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10: All right, from the text line, I was listening to your show earlier this evening regarding the stolen artwork and the book. What was never addressed was that the people stole the artwork, because they don't agree with the art. Thank you for your attention to this matter. No, I don't think the art was, I mean, maybe there was somebody who had a philosophical or religious objection to it, but most of the art was stolen by thieves so that it could be sold on the open market. You wouldn't destroy it. You would sell it to make money. So the art thieves weren't into some type of political point. They were

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5: We got out of Washington State, and I think a week after, state went on lockdown for COVID.
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12: So, are there any lessons learned from all of this? You got a Democrat senator slandering a young woman, working on behalf of the country, the president of the United States, the left saying, going to do any mea culpas or anything? Or are they just going to double down on this stupidity? Well, you know the answer to that. over on CNN, one of their CNN Democrats. There are a lot of them. Former Congressman Max Rose was on the network last night, and he said, this is great. This is defaming a woman. He describes it. He goes, this is totally unfair to her. Everything about it is completely unfair, and I love it, he said. Listen to this.
13: You hear what Senator Ossoff said. Now, anybody who lives on social media knew what he was referring to.
14: Sure.
13: Maybe some people in the audience did, maybe they didn't. But he was speaking to the audience on social media who have left that particular conversation and bit of speculation about the president on social media. And he put it into another sphere.
12: In other words, Blusky. It's a Blusky conversation, meaning it's an insane asylum that's broken free.
13: Is he saying what a lot of other Democrats were too reluctant or afraid to say?
12: Reluctant?
14: 1,000%. And look, I think right off the get-go, this is unfair to Natalie, this is unfair to people who work in politics, and that's why I support him doing it in this manner, because for too long, Democrats have practiced that old mantra, when they go low, we go high.
12: Yeah, the party of decency. Max Rose said, you know, we're so decent all the time, it's those Republicans, they're so mean. You know, this is obviously garbage for a bunch of reasons, but President Trump specifically has never been shy about getting into a fight when necessary. But the guy, everyone knows, if you followed him at all, he's a counterpuncher. President Trump doesn't start fights with randos. He finishes fights with his assailants, with people attacking the American people. He jumps in when that fight's already begun. He's actually, in a lot of ways, what your parents probably taught you, which is like, you don't start these fights, but you finish them. President Trump finishes fights. And the you know, Max Rose is like, when they go low, we go high. I'm sorry, what did Natalie Harp do to John Ossoff? What did Natalie Harp do to anybody? Natalie Harp, she's managing the president's schedule, so it's fair game to imply that she slept her way to the top? Is that, what are you talking about, you scumbag?
14: Anyone who is not willing to match the Republicans in terms of how low they're willing to go and to beat them should be disqualified from any future presidential nominating contest, particularly this next one.
12: Anybody who's not willing to debase themselves, abandon all virtue, and slander American citizens without any basis whatsoever, if you're not willing to do that, you don't deserve power in the United States. This is opposite world. This is opposite world. But it's helpful, though, because Max Rose is making kind of the same point that we heard Hakeem Jeffries make earlier this week. They don't want you to scrutinize how they're going to use and abuse their power when they get it. They just want power. That's it. By any means necessary. If it involves accusing a woman who's grateful to be alive of being nothing more than a sleeping her way to the top harlot, then we're just going to do it. Whatever it takes to win on November 3rd. We don't want you thinking about January 3rd, said Hakeem Jeffries. It's about the power we get in November. More ahead on The Vince Show.
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12: Oh, man. Michael Alfonso is a wonderful congressional candidate in Wisconsin. He's won his primary there. He is, I think, destined at this point to become a very young member of the United States Congress. He's a great guy. Jim and I know him from his years working with Dan Bongino, and also some of that the layover time I had as a podcaster with him, working as a producer. He's a great man, and his wife is wonderful, Evita Duffy Alfonso. We love Evita Duffy. She's great, and the Duffy family is doing great work. Evita's father is doing great work in the Trump administration. It's just the best. And President Trump endorsed Michael Alfonso to win in Wisconsin's 7th district. And sure enough, that endorsement helped get Michael well across the finish line. He did very well in that primary. So that brings me to today's hilarious fake news story about Michael Alfonso. I love this story so much. I think it's the best. There's a social media account called Fact Post News. Fact Post News. And in case you're wondering, is this a fake news outlet? The answer

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1: All right, they're going after Michael Alfonso now, which is a sign of how effective he's going to be when he gets in Congress. And here's what they said about him. You ready, Jim? Let's see if you can follow along. I think this is a fun story, and you're going to hear the details here, and you may instantly know what's going on here. They write, Sean Duffy's son-in-law and GOP congressional candidate Michael Alfonso has been caught making Venmo payments for, quote, the strippers and, quote, high supplies. You hear that? That's right. Michael Alfonso has been making Venmo payments for the strippers. That's the big breaking news exclusive from the morons who ran Kamala Harris's campaign directly into the ground. Now, the fact check, perhaps you know the answer to this, but if you don't already, I'll walk you through why this is all so preposterous. First of all, is it likely that Michael Alfonso did indeed write the strippers and the high supplies on his Venmo payments? Absolutely yes. Yes, it is very likely. In fact, I think Michael Alfonso has actually taken credit. Yes, he did. He took credit. So let me just confirm this. He absolutely sent Venmo payments for what he did as high supplies and the strippers. Okay? You ready for the values of each of the payments? $5. $5. He paid $5 for strippers. That, now in this economy, that sounds like a phenomenal deal. That sounds like a phenomenal deal. And I don't know, I didn't see the quality of the strippers. You know, there may be some problems here. But $5 for the strippers, $5 for the high supplies. What could this possibly be? Well, I'll tell you. It's a joke, you morons. On Venmo, you list out why you're giving the person money. And it turns out young men typically write the most ridiculous possible explanation for why they're sending money to their friend. And you know why? Because it's public. It's seen by people in public. Which to be clear, I don't know if you do this, Jim, if you send Venmo payments at all. I made my Venmo payments private years ago. I was like, why am I don't want people to know that I paid for pizza to such and such a person. So I made them private to hide the stripper payments, obviously. But I made them private years ago. But lots of people don't make them private. They just leave them public. So Michael Alfonso sent, quote, high supplies and stripper payments to his friends in the amounts of $5 each. He writes on social media and explains all of this. He said it's wildly dishonest, he tells the Kamala people, to leave out the part where the strippers were $5 because, brace yourself, they obviously weren't actual strippers. You can write literally anything in a Venmo note. This is called a joke, something the humorless left is incapable of comprehending. And in case you're wondering even further, Evita has been posting about how stupid this is today. Oh, that Evita, she really has the wool pulled over her eyes. Her husband was paying for strippers on Venmo, and she really believes he wasn't. Yeah, because she knows he's telling the truth. Boy, they're really scraping the bottom of the barrel. It's super funny. That's my favorite. That's my favorite left wing.
2: I think this deserves your little song.
1: Oh, you think so? Yeah. And now it's time. I agree. For the left's fake scandal of the week. Strippers. Extra, extra. That's so great. That's so great. That means... Look, this guy is great. Michael, you know, it's funny. One of the great joys of this story is just the fact that we know Michael, so it makes it even funnier. When you know the guy personally, it just makes the whole story that much more hilarious. I just told Jim as our show was starting, because I was looking at this story, and I said, Jim, did you know there's a news report up from the gay magazine Advocate? There's a gay magazine. I read it every day. It's called Advocate. And an Advocate says of Michael Alfonso, they've got a headline up today. It says, Sean Duffy's MAGA son-in-law wants a seat in Congress. The internet wants answers about his eyebrows. That's right. Michael Alfonso. Go ahead, look up a picture of him. He has prominent eyebrows.

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0: I just, you know, it's just a reminder. There's some people who work in American politics are not actually in any way principled. I know that's not going to be a big shock to you, but there's quite a few mercenaries out there. You know, guys, you're working for a Republican senator, and now you're working for a socialist whack job. It's just, okay, you don't believe in anything, then. You don't believe in anything. And John Cornyn, I'm grateful to the president of the United States that he's been ejecting these people one after the other. Bill Cassidy, gone. Cornyn, gone. Thumbelina, gone. McConnell's retiring, gone. One after the other, leaving. And that's good news. Now, it would be better news if each of them were successively replaced with somebody who's actually fighting for the country. And they're surrounded by the kinds of staffers who are all in, dedicated to the country itself. It's, and this is, again, a reminder that it's not merely the lawmaker. It's who the lawmaker surrounds himself with. Like, what kind of staffers are they hiring? Are these people actually dedicated to securing our borders and ejecting illegals? Or are they just going to be little water carriers for the lobbyists or whoever is giving them a paycheck on the side or buying them a steak dinner? These are really important questions. So as you kick the tires on these guys who are destined for the halls of Congress or destined for positions of leadership in the country, figuring out what kind of leader and what kind of staff they're going to build around them is really essential. Because, look, if everybody was building their staff, like the people who were all headed into office, the way President Trump has built this administration, we'd be in such a great, we'd be in amazing shape. We would. Just imagine you had a J.D. Vance or a Marco Rubio and a Scott Bessent around you all the time. All of these guys. That would just, we'd be in amazing shape. And yet John Cornyn's got guys who are like, yeah, I'd be fine working for Talafrico. Okay, we've got problems. We've got problems. And he's not the only one. He's just the most public one right now. So keep kicking the tires on that question. I think that's a very big deal. It's primary day in a number of states, including in the free state of Florida. There's a primary going on today. It looks like Byron Donalds is destined to very easily win that gubernatorial contest for the Republican nomination. But elsewhere in Florida, there's some very interesting stories going on. Very interesting. As at least one open socialist is trying to become a member of Congress. Will Floridians go for that? We explore that and so much more all ahead on The Vince Show.
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1: Interesting story. 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

0: Radio. He is Eric Harley, and I'm Gary McNamara. Welcome and good morning. What was I looking for here? Did I save it? I'll get it coming up probably in the bottom of the hour.
1: Okay. Mm. All right.
0: Here it is. Okay. Mm. This is the panel on CNN yesterday.
1: Okay.
0: And right. Noah Rothman talking about what we just talked about, what's going on in Florida with the Senate race.
1: Yeah.
2: I can't believe we're all dancing around the news tonight. This is not a Republican story tonight. The story tonight is the DSA overcoming the establishment Democrat.
3: We're not dancing around it, but I
2: overcoming
3: appreciate
2: 16-1 spending advantage and sacrificing what could have been a competitive seat. This is a sacrifice. There's two things I wouldn't want to be as a Florida statewide candidate: anti-Israel and communist curious. And that's exactly what Democrats voted for in the Senate tonight. They basically took this race off the board for themselves.
3: It is
0: communist curious. Communist curious. Okay. All right.
4: Wow.
0: All right.
1: I guess we're going to hear more of that.

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0: president, this president, in what he's doing now, and I would support him being tough on that situation when it comes to Taiwan in 2028, because if I take this seat, then it's going to go through into the next presidency, whoever that is, and I hope it's a Republican, then I would say the same focus needs to be in play, and the commander-in-chief obviously has the say-so on that, but there will be great concern by me, and I will voice that at every turn. Again, off the top of my head.
1: Yeah.
0: By the way, that's just keeping up with the news. That has nothing to do with her being the sister of Lindsey Graham.
1: But when you're a Senate candidate, you know, again, you know, looking at us off the top of our head is not somebody like her who really hasn't been involved in politics coming off the top of her head. She needs to understand what her brother was, you know, what her brother was about. She needs to have a history. You know, you're just not, there are normal people walking around that have no idea about anything. We know, we talk about the ignorance of the country on economics, foreign relations, the true nature of radical Islam, communism. It's something that you and I have studied for the last half century. And so us, the top of their heads, I expect out of her is that you actually have opinions on this because you wish to be a senator. You shouldn't have to be brought up to speed on things of national issues.
0: If you're running for the Senate
1: of the United States, especially when you wish to promote the image of your brother, or that's what got you serving out his term right now, is the imagery that you're going to be like your brother, and you go, I don't know anything that my brother was an expert on, I know nothing about.
0: Mm-hmm.
1: Can't do that.
0: No, you can't. And that was my whole point. If saying what I said off the top of my head is just keeping up with the news, being interested enough to know what's going on internationally, it has nothing to do with her relationship to her brother. It has nothing to do whether she's ever served or not. It's what do you believe? What are your convictions?
1: Yeah, but basically she's saying, I have no knowledge on anything of national security.
0: I know.
1: I mean,
0: you can't do that. You can't get anywhere close to that.
1: It's so incredibly, of such an incredible bad answer.
0: That's why I said a blah, blah, blah answer would have been better than that. That's catastrophic to a campaign.
1: Or attack the opposition.
0: Yeah.
1: Never state that you don't have a clue. Just attack the opposition.
0: Well, yeah, exactly.
1: Democrats do it all the time. What do you think about this?
0: Sure.
1: Well, that's not the question. The question is what they think about this.
0: Yeah, yeah. let me answer that question with a question.
1: Oh.
0: No, but it's, you know, again, the whole off the top of my head thing is about just being up to speed as a person with convictions. That's the whole test here. The test, because when she was chosen to finish out this term, that's one thing. That's an emotional, okay, she's going to fill that seat. She's going to support the president's agenda. If you're going to actually get in the game officially and stay in it long term, and that is your effort, you have to prove yourself on a debate stage, and it has to be with conviction. She doesn't have to be her brother or her brother's sister to do this. She just has to have someone with strong convictions and be able to articulate them at any point, because that's where we are today. If you're not like that, if you can't do that on the fly, then politically you're going to suffer for it.
1: Republicans cannot be clueless. It's the brand of Democrats to be clueless.
0: Yeah.
1: And the more clueless you are, the more popular you are with Democrats. You can't on the Republican side.
0: Nope.
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0: We're Red Eye Radio. He is Eric Carly, and I'm Gary McNamara. Welcome and good morning. We had talked earlier about Alan Grayson actually running again. Golly, and I just, how long ago were we? When was the Greg Poupon thing?
1: I think that was the.
0: Who was in office? Who was president?
1: That would have been Obama, if I'm correct, that it was at the end of 2012. But it was the Bush, what they called it, the Bush tax cuts for the rich, that Republicans in Congress wanted to keep them going. And it was, I want to say December 2012. We'd have to go look that up. But that would have been Obama years.
0: Okay.
1: Yeah.
0: It seems so long ago.
1: I know.
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0: McDonald's could make history. I'm Dave Anthony, Fox News. The Republican congressman wins a primary in Florida, trying to become the state's first black governor.
1: Tonight, we put aside our differences. Tonight, we are one united Republican Party.
0: Donalds will face David Jolly, who used to be a Republican in Congress, now a Trump critic who won the Democratic primary for governor. A Democratic socialist scored an upset in Florida. Angie Nixon, who has outspent 16-1, defeated Alex Vindman, who to win the Democratic Senate primary to challenge GOP Senator Ashley Moody.
2: But progressives did see a loss in the 25th congressional district, where DSA-backed candidate Oliver Larkin failed to prevail against the incumbent Jared Moskowitz. Moskowitz saying in a statement, Democratic voters sent a clear message. I faced a challenge from the DSA. They threw everything at me, and I didn't change who I am or what I believe.
0: Fox's Madeline Rivera, a Republican congressman, was primaried out. Corey Mills, the 11th House incumbent defeated this year. Mills, who's under an ethics investigation, lost to GOP challenger Ryan Elijah. In Alaska, Democrat Mary Peltola finished first in a Senate primary. Republican incumbent Dan Sullivan was second. They and two others advanced to November in a ranked choice voting contest. Canada is not being hit with big new tariffs this morning.
3: The president releasing a statement just hours before the tariffs were supposed to take effect, writing on Truth Social, I have paused the 50% tariffs against Canada for a three-day period based on the fact that Canada and the USA, subject to the finalization of documents, have a deal.
0: Fox's Ashley Strohmeyer. Stalemate remains in the Strait of Hormuz. President Trump insists it's open and the U.S. controls it.
4: Immediately after the statement by the president about the Strait of Hormuz, Iranian officials denied the critical waterway is open. Now, the Iranians did launch multiple attacks on vessels there over the weekend.
0: And that's Fox's Trey Yingst. 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
0: We mentioned primary results in Florida and Alaska. They also voted in a very red state, Wyoming.
6: Congresswoman Trump-backed Harriet Hageman is going to face Democrat and former state representative James Byrd for the seat held by Senator Cynthia Lummis, who's retiring. Hageman was first elected to Congress in 2022 after defeating former Representative Liz Cheney. Republicans electing State Senator Eric Barlow in a four-way primary as their nominee for governor in the race to succeed outgoing Governor Mark Gordon. He'll face Democrat Kenneth Kastner in the November general election. President Trump carried the state of Wyoming by nearly 46 percentage points in 2024, his largest margin in any state. Sue Guzman, Fox News.
0: There is an empty cell on death row in Florida after the state's 13th execution this year. William Silva was convicted of murdering his estranged wife in 2006, and in his last words before the lethal injection, Silva claimed it was an accident. A convicted killer in Australia in prison for life is appealing in a case that got worldwide attention.
7: Erin Patterson's lawyer says there were major errors during her original trial. The Australian was convicted of murdering three relatives and trying to kill another by serving beef Wellington pastries made with poisonous mushrooms. The dead included her estranged husband's parents and aunt.
0: That's Fox's Jonathan Savage. On Wall Street, stock futures down not by much. Coming off 3 straight sell-offs, the Dow dropped over 100 points. The Nasdaq plunged 355. In baseball, a Brewers blowout for the record books.
8: Uh-oh. Is this number one? Lara deep to left. And it is number one in the big leagues for Luis Lara.
0: And he picked quite a night in his first career home run on Brewers TV. Milwaukee didn't just shut out Seattle. They beat the Mariners 22-0, tying the Major League record for the most lopsided shutout ever. I'm Dave Anthony.
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10: 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They've all been cowering in fear. None of them have the courage to take them on because they know they'll be primaried and kicked out of office like some of their peers. 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
13: I'm Greg Jarrett.
14: I'm Sandra Smith.
15: I'm Charles Payne, and this is the Fox News Rundown. Wednesday, August 19th, 2026. I'm Dave Anthony. Luigi Mangione admitted he's a killer in federal court. But in state court, he's trying to get the murder case dismissed to avoid a trial that could have been a spectacle.
16: Frankly, it could have gotten him more supporters, right? We live in a world where we can't predict what these crazy people are going to do. But for whatever reason, he made the decision to say, I'm going to roll the dice and I'm going to put the state's back against the wall.
17: I'm Bill Malusian. Deja vu. Immigration ranks high amongst voter concerns as calls on the left to abolish ICE are growing louder.
18: I don't know what Peggy Flanagan means when she says she wants to rip up or blow up ICE. They asked if she wants to abolish it. She just says, I think we need immigration, but I want to blow up ICE.
19: And I'm Ted Jenkin. I've got the final word on the Fox News Rundown.
13: Luigi Mangione is no longer an accused killer. He's an admitted assassin.
20: Now he stands convicted in federal court and faces life in prison.
13: U.S. Attorney for the Southern District of New York, Jamie McDonald. After Mangione in federal court on Friday pleaded guilty, telling the judge that on the morning of December 4, 2024, he shot Brian Thompson in Manhattan and he died, admitting that he plotted and carried out the attack, targeting the United Healthcare CEO. Mangione was arrested days later in Pennsylvania with a gun he used and a manifesto full of anti-healthcare writings.
20: No grievance, political belief, or ideological cause can ever justify murder.
13: Though Mangione's plea was to federal stalking charges, not murder. He is charged with that in state court in New York City, but that trial may not happen.
21: New York law does not permit a person to be prosecuted and punished twice for the exact same crime under a statute that governs successive prosecutions. It's also known as the double jeopardy law.
13: Mangione's lawyer, Karen Friedman Agnifilo, has filed a motion to get the state murder case dismissed. And on Monday, the judge delayed the trial, which was set to start September 8th. Now it's put off indefinitely, setting up a hearing December 10th, 8 days before Mangione's federal sentencing.
16: We all would have thought he wanted his day in court, whether it was for the notoriety or otherwise, but that is definitely something we thought we would see happen. But what he did was a very unique legal move.
13: Donna Rotunno is a criminal defense attorney and Fox News contributor with her own crime and justice podcast.
16: So he ran to federal court. He took a plea. And now I have to tell you, he has a very good chance of having that state case dismissed.
0: Okay. So this going to federal court was a big surprise. There was a hearing last week in state court. And then suddenly we find out he's going to federal court. And then the next day we find out he admits to the crime and he's guilty. Why did this not happen sooner? Why go through what we've gone through for over a year of pretrial hearings and motions and attempts? Why not do this then and a year ago go through this?
16: And that's a fair question. I think probably the fact that he has a $1.2 million defense fund that was raised through the GoFundMe probably helped make the decision of how much litigation is actually going to happen. But I do truly believe that Luigi Mangione was going to want to have his day in court. I think he truly believed that he could find a juror or two who may sympathize with him, maybe more frankly, in New York, and go to trial and maybe have a chance of winning. I think that's how he felt on the state side. However, I think the federal case was stacking up a little bit differently because remember, the judge in the federal case several months back threw out the most serious crime in federal court against Luigi Mangione. And that charge was one that he would have been eligible for the death penalty. And the judge said her decision in throwing that charge out was very pained. And it was really very technical because she was right in her decision. And she applied the law. And she said, in looking at the law, the extra predicate offense that they call it, the enhancing felony, did not qualify as a violent crime under the federal statutes. And she was right. And so she threw that charge out. And so I think Luigi realized he was faced with something that may be more difficult for him to overcome. And then figured, well, if I run to federal court, now I kind of, you know, shove it in the state's face and say, look, here we are. Now you can't prosecute me. Now, of course, that all has to be litigated. And a judge has to make that decision. So is he rolling the dice a little bit? Is he gambling? I think maybe slightly. But in the end, I do think that their motions are legally sound. And I do think that given what we saw recently with the Paul Manafort case, where the state said we cannot prosecute based on the federal conviction, they couldn't move forward. So I think we're going to see that here, too. So but in the end, though, as I keep saying, I'm not really sure what you win because he's looking at life in prison without the possibility of parole in the federal case. And I'm not seeing that the judge is going to give him much less than that.
0: Yeah, I mean, there is the chance, right? He's a first-time offender. If you, as a criminal defense attorney, what do you argue to try to sway the judge that maybe he should be able to at least get out at some point?
16: Well, sure. And there are a lot of arguments because under the federal sentencing guidelines, there are a set of guidelines that judges look at. And given the fact that he does not have any background, obviously helps him. He's college educated. He came from a good family. The judge will look at all those factors under the sentencing laws. But that being said, I also think the horrific nature of this, the fact that this happened on the streets of Manhattan in the middle of the day, the fact that this man was shot in the back of the head, the fact that Luigi Mangione thought he was entitled to act this way merely because he did not like his health care coverage. I think all of these things, the fact that the judge will have to say, I have to make my ruling a deterrent to others who may think this is a good idea. So even if she doesn't give him life, I don't see her giving him any number that gets him out of there before he's a very old man.
0: Okay. What does Alvin Bragg, the prosecutor in New York, have to argue to win? It seems an uphill battle for the case to continue on the murder charge in New York, but what could he argue that has the judge say, okay, we'll try this trial. Let's go ahead and try him.
16: So Alvin Bragg's office is going to argue that the charges themselves are different, that the charge in the federal case has to do with stalking, and even though it led to the murder, the charge in state court is a second degree murder, and they will argue that the charges themselves are different and therefore they should be able to proceed. And it's very possible that the judge could say he agrees with that. But the problem with that, given the state of the law, is I think that that may be another case that is overturned. And I'm not so sure Alvin Bragg's office wants that on their heads either.
0: You had said you thought that Luigi wanted his day in court.
16: Yes.
0: It would have been a spectacle if this trial doesn't happen. But if it did and does, he has all of these people. He's like a little celebrity. He's gotten raised $1 million+ in his legal defense fund. Some people think he's a hero for what he did, because they also don't like health insurance companies, and politically they side with him. Why wouldn't he want that?
16: I think that given the fact that he was justified, that may have changed. Frankly, it could have gotten him more supporters, right? We live in a world where we can't predict what these crazy people are going to do. But for whatever reason, he made the decision to say, I'm going to roll the dice and I'm going to put the states back against the wall. But again, like I said before, to what end? I'm not really so sure in the end he gains much more than he was already going to lose.
0: In your career, have you ever seen an assassin be celebrated like this?
16: No, I mean, of course you see it under World of Gang Activity, right? We're watching it a little bit.
0: Mob movies, right? The mafia is glorified, right?
16: Yeah, but it happens in real life too. Like it's celebrated in certain areas of the crime world, but not like this. Not like this in a way where people come out of the woodwork to support somebody. And I've continued to say this. Let's think about it for a minute. It would be one thing if he had these supporters that came out and said, we are standing outside of this courthouse supporting you because we don't think you did it, right? Like, we think you're an innocent guy. That's not what's happening here.
0: Right.
16: They're supporting him saying, we know you did it. We're okay that you did it. And we're here to cheer you on and justify your actions. So that's the really concerning part here. But he definitely has his supporters. I mean, they came out of court on the federal side the other day, and the family of Brian Thompson is walking out of the courthouse, and you hear people yelling at them, we love Luigi. I mean, it's unbelievable.
0: I mean, that's got to be devastating for his wife and children, right?
16: Absolutely. And it was the first from none was in federal court the other day. They put a statement out. That was the first time. I mean, and I've been hoping, actually, that at some point they would speak up. Now, granted, I'm sure they're fearful given what happened to Brian Thompson himself. But we've heard so much about Luigi Mangione, and we've watched these people support him, and it's so nauseating. And I have said many times, I wish the family would speak out more to remind people what the true consequences and the collateral damage of his actions were.
0: Are you worried? I mean, some of his supporters seem young, that there's a generation growing up that is condoning violence if they agree with a cause?
16: 1,000% I'm worried about it. We see more of it every day. And I think what's happening is, and you know, not to turn this into a philosophical religious discussion, but I think the further people move away from a belief in something bigger than themselves, this is what happens. We live in this very self-centered society where no one cares about anyone but themselves. They only care about what they think is the right thing to do, and they don't care about anybody else or what's truly right and wrong in society. But think about it. I mean, we're watching Congress people in New York State say stealing should be okay. I mean, this is like, it's crazy. You can't live in a civilized society and say, well, you know, if you can't afford it, you should be able to go to Walgreens and steal. It's just insanity. But we're watching it happen more and more. And there is this definite shift to supporting the bad guy versus what's right and wrong. And yeah, it's very scary. And I think part of it is the schools to blame. Part of it is parents to blame. Part of it is everybody's face in a cell phone. So I think there's a lot of things that we can talk about, and there definitely needs to be a lot of changes. I sat on the outnumbered sofa the other day. I would love to see some famous person go out on TikTok and make a video about how awful this is, right? That's what needs to go viral. We need to remind people that we still have to follow the rules of society and or the commandments if you are a religious person. But this is like crazy to me.
0: So maybe in some ways, it's good if there is no Luigi State murder trial.
16: For sure. No, I do. I think it's better that we don't have to watch this parade of people coming out to justify his behavior and then be able to put it on TikTok every day. So, no, I do. I think that there is a huge value in people not having to watch that parade. You know, now, of course, you want to see somebody prosecuted where prosecution is viable. But if the law is the law, I've said it all the time, you have to apply the law. And the minute we start sort of messing around with applying laws properly, we're really in trouble. So if the law says it should be dismissed, it should be dismissed.
0: You're going to talk about this. I know you have your own podcast, Crime and Justice with Donna Rotunno. That's also out today. Luigi, and what else?
16: So we have two podcasts every week. One comes out Wednesday, one comes out Thursday. This week, I'm talking to Tom Kenneth, the lawyer for Daniel Penny, who was the guy on the subway. Jordan Neely was killed in that
1: brawl fight on the subway where Daniel Penny got involved and was trying to help everybody stay safe. And he was acquitted in criminal court, and now he's being sued by the Neely family. So I'm talking to his attorney. His attorney and I will also talk about Luigi Mangione, like you and I did today. And then I have a judge from Massachusetts coming on so we could talk about Lindsey Clancy, which of course is taking the world by storm right now. I'm actually watching the trial in the background.
0: And that one's a devastating case, and obviously another podcast topic for another day. So that is Crime and Justice with Donna Rotunno. You can check that podcast out. Donna, Fox News contributor, criminal defense attorney, it is great to have you on. Thank you so much.
1: Thrilled to do it. Thank you for having me.

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18: It's Wednesday, August 19th. The United States and Canada have reached a last-minute deal to delay 50% tariffs on Canadian imports for 3 days. Meta platforms Tuesday rejecting an accusation from a group of 29 U.S. states that it intentionally sought to addict children to its Facebook and Instagram platforms. Socialism in the Sunshine State hitting a wall. Representatives Jared Moskowitz and Debbie Wasserman Schultz fending off challenges from Democratic Socialists in Florida Tuesday. Representative Byron Donalds winning a crowded GOP primary for governor. He'll face Democrat David Jolly in November. I'm Sue Guzman on the Fox News Rundown.
15: This is the Fox News Rundown.

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14: I'm Maria Bartiromo, and this is the Fox Business Report.
15: Stocks fell on Tuesday as fading U.S.-Iran peace hopes boosted oil prices and bond yields. Artificial intelligence stocks linked to the AI build-out effort fell while shares of memory chip makers, which surged on Monday, plunged. The Dow down 116 points, the Nasdaq lower by 355, S&P 500 down 53. This week, retailers are reporting earnings with Lowe's, Target, TJX delivering financial results today. Ken Leon, director of research at CFRA, says,
16: you know, whether the K-shaped economy and the middle or bottom are suffering too much, probably that's not the case. U.S. economy actually looks good. Markets like that. If we get some earnings beats, then I think you're going to see the market move higher.
15: This afternoon, the minutes from the Fed's late July meeting will be released. That's your Fox Business Report. I'm Hillary Barsky, invested in you.
13: This is the Fox News Rundown.
17: While there's a lot of focus on affordability, immigration remains a major concern in these midterm elections, driving a sharp divide on Capitol Hill and on the campaign trail. Progressives are calling to abolish or overhaul ICE, betting that renewed focus on detainee deaths and officer shootings will turn swing voters against Republicans. That progressive voice is growing louder in key battlegrounds, including Minnesota.
18: Now let's talk about Donald Trump's out-of-control ICE force. We need to rip ICE apart and stop them from terrorizing our communities.
17: That was Minnesota Lieutenant Governor Peggy Flanagan celebrating her primary victory. She's now running to keep Senator Tina Smith's seat in Democratic hands. Immigration enforcement hits close to home for Minnesota voters after two fatal ICE-involved shootings in Minneapolis. But Democrats are also on the defensive in the North Star state following a massive statewide fraud crackdown. The latest Fox News power rankings still lean Democratic. Minnesota hasn't elected a Republican statewide in over two decades. So, can a dual focus on fraud and border security potentially flip this key seat red?
19: I don't like the way that the Operation Metro Surge was rolled out initially here in Minnesota, and we had two very tragic, unnecessary deaths.
17: Michelle Tafoya is the Republican Senate candidate in Minnesota.
19: I spent a lot of time talking with police leadership here all over the Twin Cities and around the Twin Cities about what they were allowed to do, what they weren't allowed to do. And everyone found this regrettable. I will say when Tom Homan came in to Minnesota and took over, unanimously, police officers and leadership were very, very happy to work with him, found him to be very professional. I don't know what Peggy Flanagan means when she says she wants to rip up or blow up ICE. They asked if she wants to abolish it. She just says, I think we need immigration, but I want to blow up ICE. I think she wants to blow up law enforcement writ large, and I do not. We've seen Minnesota going in the wrong direction at 100 miles per hour here under single-party rule led by Tim Walz and Peggy Flanagan. Flanagan has been here for 20 years collecting a government paycheck, and yet she's anti-law enforcement. That's not good for anyone. It's not good for the Minnesota residents. It's just a counterproductive approach to this whole issue. So I think we contrast very, very starkly there, and I think the case couldn't be clearer. I'm common sense. She's a little crazy.
17: Minnesota has been in all of the headlines recently for all the wrong reasons, right? We're talking potentially billions of dollars worth of fraud. And you've accused Flanagan of kind of trying to put distance between herself and Governor Tim Walz, not really wanting to acknowledge all of the fraud that was happening, saying it was mostly under his watch. Just kind of give us your thoughts on the fact that you feel she's not really acknowledging what was allowed to happen in Minnesota during her 8 years in office.
19: She will not touch the subject of fraud because she knows she was right there letting it happen right under her nose. In fact, she threw Tim Walz under the bus, which is fine with me because he deserves as much responsibility for this as she does. That's why he's not running for a third term and why she should not expect to be promoted this November.
17: You're looking to be the first Republican to win a statewide race in Minnesota for the first time since 2006, I believe. It's been 20 years, and it's a numbers game. And the numbers show it's going to be difficult, right? Peggy Flanagan got 411,000 primary votes. You had 211,000. How do you make up that gap, and how do you plan to get this done?
19: Listen, that was the primary. Now we're going to November. So many voters are engaged, and we're going to welcome voters from the other side of the aisle, and we're going to welcome every single independent that we can bring into this effort, because I think the vast majority of Minnesotans are exhausted by what they've been seeing. They're tired of seeing that their money was wasted slash stolen, and they're really angry that no one's been held accountable. I mean, we see a few people go to prison, but what about the people in government? What about the people who had whistleblowers come to them and say, do you know what's happening? And those whistleblowers were demoted, ignored, shunned. You know, this is unconscionable what's happened here in Minnesota. And I think a large swath of people know that.
17: Well, and Flanagan is part of this really far left wing of the Democratic Party right now, the socialist wing, the ultra progressive wing. She is for Medicare for all. She wants to end all military funding to Israel. And she's sporting some of her endorsements coming from Senator Bernie Sanders and Ilhan Omar. Do you think those endorsements are going to work for her? How are those endorsements going to play in Minnesota?
19: Look, we're going to have our endorsements, too. And I've already gotten one from Tim Scott. And I've got some police foundations and federations and organizations here in Minnesota endorsing me as well. So we're going to ask people what they really want. Do they think the Bernie Sanders, Ilhan Omar wing of the Democrat Party represents them? Or do they think that more of a law-abiding budget, keeping a budget not fraudulent wing of the Republicans is going to help? Look, I'm a very common sense Republican. I'm a pro-choice Republican. I think that makes me a little different than a lot of the candidates we've put up in the past. So there are going to be a lot of people who come our way. And I really hope Minnesota is as tired of this single party rule that has brought us to this place of embarrassment and are ready for change. We believe they are.
17: Your opponent, Flanagan, has tried to label you as somewhat of a rubber stamp or a yes, sir, for President Trump. But you've broken with him before. You said he shouldn't run in 2024. He hasn't endorsed you yet. You'd obviously want to have a good relationship with him. But there is that tightrope you have to walk between acknowledging some of the president's policies and acknowledging the political environment you're running in. So how do you navigate that tightrope?
19: There's one endorsement that I care most about, and that is the endorsement of Minnesota voters. I am going to represent our state.

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1: To go in the wrong direction here in Minnesota. I wanted to be able to be a voice in the conversation. I feel very strongly. I love my country. I'm not going to apologize for that. My dad is the son of immigrants, and he raised me to love this country and to understand that by being born here, I had already won the lottery in a way. And so that really just became this feeling inside that I couldn't stay out of this conversation. I wanted to take part in it. And then it just grew and grew. My last game was the Super Bowl in 2022 when the Rams won at home against the Bengals. And when I left that field, I knew now I had opportunities. And with a lot of deep consultation with my family, my kids, we decided this was the time. Look, this means a lot to me. I am not a career politician, and I am not doing this to be a career politician. I had a great career. That's done with now. I'm not desperate to be a politician, but I am desperate to help fix Minnesota and to keep this country on track and out of the hands of this leftist movement that we're seeing here in the United States.
2: And what would your response be to any critics out there who say, you know, a life in TV doesn't translate to politics? You don't have the experience to be a senator.
1: I would just say put my experience against that of Peggy Flanagan every day of the week. Look at her experience. And look where that's gotten us. It's got us into big trouble here in Minnesota to be embarrassed not only about the fraud, but increasing crime rates while our educational scores go down. Test scores have plummeted here in Minnesota. Public education used to be one of the crown jewels of this state. And look where we are. Our GDP per capita has gone down for the first time in Minnesota history. We used to be above the national average. We're not there anymore. Businesses are leaving because of the politics and the restrictions and the taxes in Minnesota. So I would say, look at Peggy Flanagan's experience and where it got hers. And I will put my real world experience, my education, my master's in business up there against her every day of the week.
2: When you're traveling around the state of Minnesota and you're going to little towns, little cities, some of the rural areas, when you're talking to these potential voters and you're trying to swing them into your camp, what would you say are the top maybe two or three issues that they're telling you they care about the most this fall?
1: Number one is fraud. Fraud, fraud, fraud. I hear it everywhere I go, Bill. Big cities, small towns. They're angry Minnesotans, and they deserve to be, because not only was their money, our money, stolen, that means it went to criminals, number one. It bypassed the people that needed it. So we've hollowed out these programs that were really important to the neediest of Minnesotans. And third, and maybe what gets people most juiced up about this issue, is that no one has been held accountable. As I've said, we've seen some of the criminals go to prison. But who in government has paid the price? And my suggestion to them would be, let's send them all packing. Let's finish this once and for all. Let's uproot this government, this single party rule that brought us to this moment, and say enough, and send some faces in, some voices in, some independent, spine worthy people who want to go stand up for Minnesota.
2: What's your message to the independent voters in Minnesota and maybe some of the more centrist Democrats who have always voted Democrat, but they really don't like the direction the party's going right now, and they don't like that Peggy Flanagan is going to be their nominee, somebody who's very, very far left? What's your message to those voters in the center and maybe more moderate Democrats? What's your pitch to them to get them to vote for you?
1: Join our team, because the only people I care about representing are all of you, every Minnesotan, wherever they are on the political spectrum. I know that they're tired. I know that they've seen this situation over the last 20 years and where it's brought us. They want strength. They want independence. They want leaders who will be honest with them, who will be transparent. That's what I'm going to be. I'm going to answer to them. I'm not answering to party leadership, special interests, lobbyists, or even a president. This president is going to be in office two more years, and I'll have four more after that. So I'm willing to work with anyone and everyone who wants to make Minnesota better, who wants to make the United States better. And I would say, if we want to prevent this leftward lurch, this very anti-Western, anti-American movement from continuing in this country, we have got to look elsewhere. Come give us a chance. We're here for you, and I will talk to anybody. So please find a way. Go to MichelleTafoya.com.

0: we'll talk.
1: All right, got to leave it there. Michelle Tafoya, Republican candidate for Senate in the great state of Minnesota, trying to make history and win statewide for Republicans there for the first time since 2006. Thank you so much for your time today.
0: Great to see you, Bill.

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12: I've had three ambitions in my life. 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The other was to play 20 years. And the next one was to be in 10 World Series. 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And next year gives me the opportunity to play in 20 years. And if I had 46 home runs, I'd have my 700 home runs, and I'll sure be satisfied with everything.
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13: News. I'm Sue Gossman. The U.S. and Canada have reached a last-minute deal to delay 50% U.S. tariffs on Canadian imports. President Trump making the announcement. They've been put on hold for 3 days to try to finalize a plan. Republican Congressman Byron Donalds, the winner of Florida's gubernatorial primary. Donalds thanking his supporters in Orlando.
14: Tonight, because of your sweat, because of your hard work, we have won a massive victory.
13: Former Congressman David Jolly, who who used to be a Republican won the Democratic nomination. The two candidates will face off in November to replace outgoing Florida Governor Ron DeSantis. And a mixed bag for Democratic Socialists in the Sunshine State. Angie Dickinson winning the Democratic Senate primary. But Representatives Debbie Wasserman Schultz and Jared Moskowitz fended off challenges. 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

0: is the Fox News Rundown. Now a look at sports.
1: Padres outfielder Fernando Tatis Jr. hit two home runs and robbed a grand slam against the Mets on Tuesday, leading San Diego to a 5-2 victory. Elsewhere, the Phillies won their fifth straight game. They beat the Marlins 6-4. The Guardians with an 8-1 victory against the Giants. Joe Adell had six RBI for Cleveland. The Yankees beat the Orioles 3-1. Trent Grisham drove in all three runs for New York. And the Brewers blew out the Mariners 22-0. Three players hit three-run home runs. It ties a modern-era record for the largest shutout victory. That's your sports on the Fox News Rundown. Tony Genualdo, Fox News.
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3: You all, Andrea Carter, are the ones that told us we have to respect the OGs. This league was built on black women. Okay, but why is that? How's that related to basketball as Caitlin Clark comes into the league and plays in a style that's totally different than you or anybody else has ever played at, and it makes us go to games, it makes us watch games. Hell, I don't know about you, Andrea Carter, but 17,000 people or 18,000, 19,000 people fill up Gainbridge every night to watch Caitlin Clark. And still, when she goes on the road, they got to go to bigger arenas. Andrea, so somebody's watching, but it's you all, Andrea Carter. It's you and Chinny and all those other women up there, which, by the way, lacks total diversity. There isn't a white dude to be seen or a white woman to be seen anywhere, that have spewed the hatred, that have spewed the narrative of jealousy, envy, ego, and pettiness. You have done that, not us. For Outkicks, don't at me. I'm Dan Dockich, and this is Fox News Rundown.
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5: It's an economic growth. They point to charts showing why the economy is doing better or worse, depending upon which party is holding the microphone. But there's one problem. Most Americans don't live their lives on a government spreadsheet, jobs reports, GDP data, or CPI index information. They live at the grocery store. They live at the gas pump. They live when the mortgage payment comes out of their checking account. They live when their credit card bill arrives. And they live when their kid asks, can we afford that? In Bill Clinton's successful 1992 presidential campaign, strategist James Carville famously posted the message, the economy, stupid, as a reminder to keep the campaign focused on what mattered to voters. More than three decades later, I think that famous line needs an update. It's not the economy, stupid. It's your personal economy that matters. And we will see this front and center as the runaway number one issue in the midterms. Because when Americans walk into the voting booth, they aren't carrying a copy of the latest GDP report. They're carrying around 365 days of financial experiences. Can I afford groceries? Can I afford my house? Can my kid afford a house? Is my paycheck keeping up with my bills? Can I afford health insurance? Can I fill up my SUV without wondering whether I should have bought a bicycle? Those questions may ultimately matter more politically than any economic statistic Washington can produce. Politicians can debate why gas prices rise, including war, oil markets, geopolitics, refinery capacity, regulation, taxes, or supply disruptions altogether. The person standing at pump number 7 doesn't care one iota about the political PowerPoint. They see the number spinning at the tank, $40, $60, $80. That number is the economy to them. What do my eyes tell me? This is why politicians heading into election season should be very careful about telling Americans how good or how bad the economy is right now. Republicans can point fingers at Democrats. Democrats can point fingers at Republicans. Both sides will cherry pick statistics that make their economic record look better. But voters will perform a much simpler calculation. Am I financially better off right now than I was 2 years ago? James Carville was onto something in 1992, but in 2026, I'd change the message. It's not the economy, stupid. It's your personal economy that matters most. And Washington would be wise to remember one simple rule. You don't get to tell Americans how their wallet feels. This is Ted Jenkin, host of the Red, White, and Green Show.
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13: Democrats in Florida are the latest to take a left turn. I'm Dave Anthony, Fox News, picking a progressive to take on Republican Senator Ashley Moody.
14: Another Democratic socialist made headway. Angie Nixon in a come-from-behind win for the Democratic Senate nomination in Florida.
13: Well, as Fox's Doug Lusitter, Nixon was outspent 16-1 and trailed in the polls, but defeated Alex Vindman by 12 points, and he had the backing of prominent Democrats. Two other Democratic socialists lost, however, in Florida, challenging two members of Congress, but Jared Moskowitz won, so did Debbie Wasserman Schultz.
15: And we're going to make sure we fight those damn Republicans.
13: She defeated several others in a redrawn district, but Republican Congressman Corey Mills was primaried out. Ryan Elijah defeated Mills, who's under a House ethics investigation. He becomes the 11th member of Congress to lose a primary this year. Another House Republican won his primary, trying to become Florida's next governor, Byron Donalds.
16: Let's go beat David Jolly in November.
13: Jolly used to be a Republican in Congress. Now he's a Trump critic who won the Democratic primary for governor.
17: The renewal of a hope. The belief in each other once again. The belief in something better.
10: that we are better in this moment than where our leaders are dragging us.
13: In Alaska, a primary for one of the six Senate seats considered toss-ups in November in the Fox News power rankings. Republican Senator Dan Sullivan finished second behind Democrat Mary Peltola. Both advanced in November, along with two others, in a ranked choice voting contest. As the U.S. and Iran remain in a standoff over Strait of Hormuz shipping, Iran reportedly ready to expand the conflict if President Trump resumes bombing.
12: The FT reports Iranian forces have assessed possible strikes on U.S.-linked locations in southeastern Europe. That could include Besmer Air Base in Bulgaria, recently approved by the government there for use by American refueling aircraft.
13: That's Fox's Jonathan Savage. America's listening to Fox News.
17: I'm not one to say I told you so, but I switched to Pure Talk over a year ago, and ever since, I've been telling people there's no better wireless company out there. Well, a few months ago, a massive survey was conducted. 123,000 people were asked to rate their wireless carrier in four categories: coverage, support, data, and overall value. 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
13: Weeks after ex-presidential COVID advisor Dr. Anthony Fauci refused to answer questions at a Senate hearing, which prompted Republicans to refer a contempt of Congress resolution to the Justice Department, one of Fauci's former advisors goes to court.
18: A former advisor to Dr. Anthony Fauci pleads guilty to plotting to conceal federal records related to research on the origins of the COVID-19 pandemic. David Morins, who'd worked as a senior official at the National Institute of Allergy and Infectious Diseases during the pandemic, admitted using his personal email account for government business regarding research grants to keep them from disclosure under public record laws. Prosecutors say he and his co-conspirators were plotting to restore a grant funding bat coronavirus research and looking to counter the theory that COVID may have originated from a Wuhan, China lab. Fauci is not charged with or accused of wrongdoing in the case or mentioned by name in court filings. Lillian Wu, Fox News.
13: There is another social media trial. 29 states taking on Meta, led by the attorneys general from California, Colorado, Kentucky, and New Jersey. Among the allegations, the parent company of Instagram and Facebook made addictive platforms harming teenage users.
19: In addition to billions in financial damages, the states are asking the judge to impose more restrictions on how the platforms operate for minors. First up on the stand was Arturo Bejar, the former Facebook engineer turned whistleblower, who says he tried to warn Meta executives about the dangers to kids, but no one listened. He is considered a star witness in this federal trial, which is scheduled to last about 6 weeks. Meta CEO Mark Zuckerberg is also expected to testify. In Oakland, California, Claudia Cowan, Fox News.
13: Canada's avoided big new tariffs that were set to take effect this morning. President Trump delayed them, saying they are finalizing a deal. On Wall Street, stock futures are mixed. Up for the Dow, down for the NASDAQ. I'm Dave Anthony, and this is Fox News.
20: Good morning. Happy Wednesday. I'm KNWA's Ashlyn Brothers with your news headlines. Rogers police are working with the Benton County Prosecutor's Office to determine whether charges will be filed in the shooting deaths of two 16-year-old boys. A 22-year-old man was taken into custody but later released after questioning. Fort Smith voters will decide this November whether to change the city's form of government, shifting more authority to an elected mayor and city council instead of the city administrator managing all departments. The governor's office is pushing back on reports that the proposed Franklin County prison has been canceled, while also saying she still supports the project and that staff discussions do not represent state policy. And our entire coverage area remains under a burn ban as dry conditions continue. Head to KNWA.com for the latest updates on River Valley power outages caused by Monday's storms. 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
1: This is America in the Morning from Westwood One. Good morning, I'm John Trout. It's Wednesday, August 19th, 2026. Here's what's coming up on America in the Morning.
21: A Florida Democratic Socialist scores a big upset in Florida's Democratic Senate primary. I'm John Stolness in Washington.
22: President Trump floats the Strait of Hormuz as U.S. territory.
23: But over the years, we've had him out there much longer.
22: I'm Clayton Neville.
24: Less than an hour before the deadline, the U.S. and Canada agree to a deal to hold off on new Canadian tariffs. I'm Jeff McKay in Washington.
25: 14 people have been charged in connection with a drug ring at Penn State.
26: We're senior members of the Delta Upsilon.
25: I'm Lisa Dwyer.
27: Disney is suing the Trump administration's Federal Communications Commission. Marcela Sanchez, Washington.
1: Tuesday's activity from Wall Street and the latest update on Tropical Storm Lala in Hawaii. All ahead on America in the Morning. It's 7 after. Primaries were held in Florida, Alaska, and Wyoming Tuesday, and in California, a special election to replace Democrat Congressman Eric Swalwell. John Stolness has a recap from Washington.
21: Progressive firebrand Angie Nixon, a self-described Democratic socialist, won Florida's Democratic Senate primary in an upset, beating Alex Vindman, who outraised her significantly in that race. It was the latest victory for a far-left progressive candidate in a Democratic primary. And after her victory, she told supporters voters in November will support her ideas over her Republican challenger, incumbent Senator Ashley Moody.
15: These things are not radical.
28: That's right.
15: They're not extreme. So Ashley Moody can call it whatever she wants. She can call us whatever she wants. But in November, she will call me Senator.
21: In that state's race to replace Ron DeSantis for governor, Trump-backed Republican Congressman Byron Donalds won his primary. He told supporters he'll use his office to ensure tax dollars are spent wisely.
16: As your governor, we are going to doge all local governments and all state agencies. There will be no sacred cows.
21: Donalds will take on Democrat David Jolly, a former Republican congressman turned Democrat. Despite Nixon's victory, Jolly tells MS Now he will chart a different path from her.
29: Angie's out there fighting for those same values. I think she and I have a very different approach to this. But look, I reject socialism. I'm a capitalist. We'll see how Florida's voters sort that out in November.
21: Democratic Congresswoman Debbie Wasserman Schultz, whose district disappeared due to redistricting, won a redrawn black majority district against two minority candidates. Trump-backed candidates did suffer some setbacks last night. Florida Congressman Corey Mills lost his primary, and Catalina Loeff lost an open primary in another district. Meanwhile, Wyoming Congresswoman Harriet Hegeman, backed by Trump, won her Senate primary, but Trump's pick for governor, Megan Degenfelder, did not. And in Alaska, Republican Senator Dan Sullivan was taking on someone else named Dan Sullivan in a move the senator claimed was meant to confuse voters. Alaska has a non-parliamentary system, which means the top four finishers of either party advance to November's general election. John Stolness, Washington.
1: President Trump and Defense Secretary Pete Hegseth continue defending the conditions of the USS Abraham Lincoln as the president posts an image of a map that now shows the Strait of Hormuz as U.S. territory. Correspondent Clayton Neville has the latest from the Middle East.
22: President Trump says there are no current active talks between the United States and Iran, and he posted an image on social media of a map labeled U.S. territory. It shows the Strait of Hormuz, which is a key shipping channel for oil in the Middle East. The strait's bogged down right now with blockades and attacks amid war. The president posted, quote, "After we finish defeating Iran, I'll be declaring the Hormuz Strait the territory of the United States." Iran responded by saying the strait could not be seized by tweet, aircraft carrier, executive order, or campaign speech. Meanwhile, the president addressing reports that military crew members aboard the USS Abraham Lincoln are suffering from declining mental health and supply shortages during its long deployment.
23: The Lincoln has been out there for a period of time, good period of time. But over the years, we've had him out there much longer.
22: The president said he was approached by an admiral in the military over the weekend about the reports.
23: And it was at a big group, and he happened to be an admiral retired. He said, I've been on ships that are out there much longer than that, sir. And I know people on the Lincoln, they say it's beautifully maintained and beautifully taken care of. And other people went out and they found out to be true. It was fake news reporting from CNN.
22: Republicans are dismissing the reports, but Democrats are pushing back against the administration.
0: Our servicemen and women know they are going to face hardship when they raise their right hand and they agree to serve, but not hardships that are added by their own leadership.
22: Senator Richard Blumenthal spoke to reporters.
0: As worried and outraged we should be by the treatment of these sailors on the USS Abraham Lincoln, even more so, America should be outraged by the reaction of the President of the United States.
22: The reports about the Lincoln cited concerns from family members about declining morale on the ship. Supply shortages also a worry, so are plumbing problems, water contamination, and other issues, according to the online reports. I'm Clayton Neville.
1: 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It's 12 after. A large-scale alleged drug trafficking scheme at a major U.S. university when America in the Morning returns after these messages.
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0: It's 26 after. America in the Morning continues. One person has died, thousands still remain without power, and there's widespread destruction in Hawaii from Tropical Storm Lala. Correspondent Ben Thomas reports.
1: Lala never made landfall, but even as it weakened from a hurricane to a tropical storm, it lashed Hawaii with intense rainfall and flash flooding from Honolulu to the Big Island, where communities in the southern end were cut off from communication and roads blocked by debris.
2: It is the flood damage that's caused the most damage, more than the wind. Without a doubt, wind has affected roofs in some areas. It certainly blew down trees all over the place, but it's the flood and the mud and the rock that poured through Nalehu, Pahala, Waiohinu.
1: Officials announced one fatality, a 90-year-old woman found dead in Nalehu.
3: Because of the work that needs to be done on Oahu, we made the call over the weekend. We're going to hold back our crews here and then put most of the crews from California to work on Hawaii Island.
1: Hawaiian Electric said more than 100,000 customers were without power as of Monday afternoon after Lala's winds took down trees, utility poles, and transmission towers. I'm Ben Thomas.
0: Both Disney and ABC Television are filing a lawsuit against the FCC. Correspondent Marcela Sanchez reports the legal challenge is to the Trump administration's call for an early license renewal process and claims the FCC is violating the network's free speech rights.
4: Disney is suing the Trump administration's Federal Communications Commission, alleging a violation of its First Amendment rights. In April, the FCC launched an early review of 8 ABC local broadcast licenses, well before they were set to expire. The FCC review also came during an ongoing fight with late-night host Jimmy Kimmel over a joke that offended President Trump. Tuesday's lawsuit comes after FCC Chairman Brendan Carr recently defended the agency's actions against ABC, saying broadcasters have a duty to operate in the public interest. Marcela Sanchez, Washington.
0: America in the Morning for Wednesday, August 19th, 2026 is produced by Jeff McKay. I'm John Trout. This is Westwood One.
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0: This is America in the Morning from Westwood One. Coming up this half hour.
13: Governor Josh Shapiro is putting new restrictions on data centers requiring developers to provide and pay for their own power. I'm Sue Aller.
14: The person Immigration and Customs Enforcement agents targeted in Maine last month was not subject to a final removal order. I'm Lisa Dwyer.
15: An incident report offers new details and questions about the death of Hayden Panettiere. I'm Kevin Carr.
0: South Korea responds to the scaling back of military exercises, and Meta taken to court over claims it hooked kids on its platforms.
16: A judge has blocked plans to move FBI headquarters to a federal office building in Washington. Mike Hemp in Washington.
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1: In Oakland, California.
2: The courtroom doors are open, and it is time that the public see what the executives at Meta have known all along, that their products are designed to addict and harm children.
1: Four states, including California, Colorado, Kentucky, and New Jersey, are seeking financial damages and want changes to how the company operates Facebook and Instagram. The states accuse Meta of harming youth mental health by deliberately designing features to get kids addicted to its platforms.
3: Coco was 12 when she opened Instagram for the first time in 2017, 4 years before the world learned what Meta already knew. Instagram was harming teenage girls. By her teens, she could not look away. Her scrolling became depression, then anxiety she could not escape.
1: They also say Meta breaks federal law by routinely collecting data on children under 13 without parental consent. The trial is expected to last 6 to 8 weeks, and CEO Mark Zuckerberg is expected to testify. Meta says it has a strong case of protecting teens, but this is the latest case in a flood of lawsuits targeting Meta and other social media companies over child protection.
4: He was almost 16 when he took his own life after a five-hour encounter with an adult criminal posing as a beautiful young woman. He was from the Ivory Coast. They call it spontaneous suicide. I call it what it was, the predictable outcome of a system that protects corporations instead of children.
1: Earlier this month, a New Mexico court ordered Meta to pay $560 million to address harms to young people as part of a trial there.
5: Calvin Chan reporting. It's 17 till. Officials from two different states sue each other over an ICE agent's actions. And pointing the finger of blame for lower vaccination rates amongst children. Those stories and more when America in the Morning continues after these messages.
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0: ZZ Top death yesterday. The drummer of ZZ Top died yesterday. And that's very sad. His name is Beard, and interestingly enough, he's the only member of ZZ Top that didn't have a long beard. Kind of one of their signature things, one of their trademark things. And I texted Michael yesterday. I said we should have a bunch of ZZ Top for tomorrow's show because, you know, kind of a big deal, and great music, fun music as well. So we got some ZZ Top for you, and perhaps even more today. ZZ Top. Also, I need to straighten something out here because I apparently said something that I left it unclear a few minutes ago, and I would like to clear it up because more clear is better than less clear. You know, we got that. Also, did you see the Secretary of War, who used to be called the Secretary of Defense, Pete Hegseth, he stirred up trouble because he used the word tranny. And Democrats are really angry. You can't say these words. They'll burn your synagogue down. You know how they are about these things. But that's crazy stuff. Now, I'll get back to that. Frank Beard of ZZ Top died, we learned yesterday, at the age of 77. So maybe we get some of that. But I was talking about Darlene Graham a little while ago. And apparently I might have left the impression that she had won primary race among Republicans. But technically not true. She has not won the nomination. She and Ralph Norman, the top two finishers, and that means they're gonna have a runoff election because nobody got a clear majority. So I'll more of that coming up, but she had a pretty rough day or two as a candidate too, coming up.
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3: We got out of Washington State, and I think a week after, state went on lockdown for COVID.
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11: 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Former advisor Teslin Pagaro to Bernie Sanders, urging James Carville to follow through on his threat, telling Fox News, get out, Jim. 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

0: right. Yeah, you see this guy who murdered his landlord in Virginia, and they put him in a mental institution, and Democrats gave him a weekend pass, and he took his passport and went to Dulles International Airport, and he fled the country, and he went to his home nation of Tajikistan. I'll update you on that coming up. Just remarkable stuff. All right, Michael, let's go back to the telephones. Let's go to Michael calling from Woodbridge, Virginia. Miguel, you're on the Chris Plant Show.
1: Hey, Chris. I found it very interesting that Nixon beat Vindman. I believe that was a Florida primary, if I'm remembering correctly.
0: Yes, that's correct.
1: I'm dying to know, and I haven't seen anything in the postmortem on that. I'm dying to know if Eugene Vindman buying a new AR-15 back in April in Virginia had anything to do with that, you know, since it was really weird because apparently Trump scared Eugene so bad that he actually went and bought a new AR-15. Which the media doesn't want to cover. Nobody wants to talk about in Virginia. I've been blowing this horn since April. He and I shop at the same location.
0: Is that right? You and Eugene Vindman.
1: Yes,
0: you say location where you might purchase magazines and ammunition and AR-15s.
1: Oh, yeah, yeah. He went through the proper channels. He legally purchased an AR-15 back in April, right before Virginia Democrats pushed through the assault weapons ban.
0: Now, he's the one that had the AR-15 in his apartment on Capitol Hill, right?
1: I do believe there was actually a minor story about that, about him actually having one on site. And that was another one of those one-day stories that literally just was a blip. I think I actually heard it on WMAL, one news cycle, and it was gone.
0: Yeah. He had his, it's illegal to have an AR-15 in Washington, D.C., but if I remember correctly, it was his Capitol Hill apartment where it's in it. But when you're a Democrat, you know, the laws don't apply to you. He's a member of Congress. Come on.
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1: Interesting story. 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They've all been cowering in fear. None of them have the courage to take them on because they know they'll be primaried and kicked out of office like some of their peers. 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
1: A one-time Bernie Sanders advisor says James Carville should get out of the Democratic Party. 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Former advisor, Teslin Pagaro, to Bernie Sanders, urging James Carville to follow through on his threat, telling Fox News, get out, Jim. 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
6: The treatment of Natalie Harp continues to be completely insane. The American news media has decided to introduce you to this woman so that they can defame her and use her as a vehicle for hurting President Trump. Isn't that
11: typical. It's totally typical. It's not shocking. Completely appalling, though. And yesterday we saw that the news media is now claiming that Natalie Harp is so dedicated to serving the president of the United States that at one point, in an effort to join his motorcade, she jumped into the trunk of an SUV. Now, I don't know if you are an SUV owner. Perhaps you've been in an SUV. There is no such thing as a trunk in an SUV. There's no trunk. There's just the back of the cab. That's kind of how SUVs work, actually. But on CNN, they're not aware of that. Or if they are, they're trying to turn this into an epic scandal anyway. So here's Aaron Burnett and a reporter by the name of Kristen Holmes yesterday trying to create not only a scandal out of thin air, but they're trying to create trunks inside of SUVs.
12: What more are you learning about Natalie Harp tonight? I understand you've got a very specific story here that sheds some light on this very important staffer.
13: Well, it just shows you how much she cares about President Trump and how she wants to be in proximity to him. This was back in 2023 when President Trump was in court in New York, and he was going down to head to the courthouse, and the motorcade was waiting outside of Trump Tower when staffers realized that there weren't enough seats for Natalie Harp. They hadn't accounted that she would be going down to the courthouse, and she was told that. Now, a screaming match then ensued in the lobby of Trump Tower at that time. With essentially Harp saying that the president had personally asked her to go, and she was determined, so determined to not be left behind, that she actually got in the trunk of one of the SUVs that was part of the motorcade and sat there. It's almost like a cargo hold, and that was according to multiple sources.
11: What? What is this story? This is not even a story. Are you serious? The president's personal aide climbed into the vehicle to accompany the president? That's the whole story? What? Have you ever seen the president's motorcade? You ever seen images of it? Perhaps you've seen it pass by you. If you're in Washington, D.C., I used to work in downtown D.C., and it became annoying the extent to which we would see presidential motorcades because it would disrupt everybody's life. You can't get home to your kids, a motorcade in the way. Not during the Trump era, to be clear. President Trump, kind of a homebody. He's not always jumping in the motorcade and going all over the place. Obama didn't care. He would do it in the middle of rush hour and screw the whole city, and yet the city keeps voting for Democrats anyway. But in the motorcade, you'll often see Secret Service. They'll have the back window popped on the Suburban, and inside the back of the vehicle, as our friend Dan Bongino was just describing, you'll see Secret Service agents, usually strapped up. They've got guns and all sorts of things, looking out the back window, trying to protect the president of the United States. In other words, they've got jump seats back there, like an old station wagon, you know, that with rearward-facing seats. They've got seats in the back of the SUV. Now, I don't know, first of all, to the extent to which the CNN report is even accurate, but and I don't know to what extent there were seats in the SUV. But who cares? A young woman jumped into the vehicle to make sure she was a part of the motorcade to accompany the president because she's his personal assistant? What a scandal. Tell us more, CNN. Tell us, did she also get a cup of water that day? Was she thirsty? What else happened in her life? How can we dramatize it? CNN then had an expert guest on, some idiot called Paul Rykoff, who was shocked and outraged about what's going on in SUV gate.
14: I think it's pretty concerning. I mean, it's disconcerting. It's troubling.
11: What?
14: Potentially. I mean, the woman was in the trunk of a vehicle. I mean, I think there's a security concern. I'm surprised the Secret Service allowed it.
11: She wasn't in the trunk of a vehicle. What is he even talking about? She's banging on the trunk. Somebody let me out. I'm inside the trunk of a vehicle, like a dead body being carried off by the mob.
14: And I think I take a bigger step back. I mean, politically, I think she is fair game because she's in such close proximity to the president.
11: She's
14: the commander-in-chief. We're at war. The public has a right to know who she is, what her role is. But I think about...
11: She's fair game. We can elevate her, and then we can defame her. She's fair game. We don't like Trump, so we can attack her.
14: The standards here. I mean, he does not have a good record on how he treats women. And if that was my daughter, and I found out she was in the trunk, and she's been asked to do that, I would question everybody involved.
11: Well, good news, stupid. There's no trunk. So we've already defeated this particular conspiracy theory. But CNN has been going on and on and on about it. And in fact, last night, over on CNN, they decided to host Natalie Harp's estranged brother. Now, these two, apparently, by her brother's own admission, haven't had a relationship for years. But it didn't stop him from saying yes to CNN's defamatory efforts, and from CNN from hosting him to pretend like he's a subject matter expert on why his sister is engaged in an affair with President Trump. Wink, wink, wink. You see how this is going down. So they asked her last night about this. Here's Aaron Burnett talking to Harp's brother. The guy's name is Preston. About all of this, kind of a mangy-looking character. And here's what Preston and Aaron Burnett discussed last night.
12: How much do you think she truly believed that Trump saved her life?
15: Well, that's an interesting question. But if she thinks about it, what he did was he made experimental drugs legal to try, and the insurance would pay for it. So it's not like he physically saved her life, you know? It's kind of different.
11: What?
15: It's like Donald Trump didn't pay his own money to save my sister's life, so it really just depends how you look at it. You know what I mean?
11: He doesn't deserve any credit. All he did was make it so that she could take the treatment that saved her life. Other than that, he really didn't do that much, so I don't know why she's grateful to him. I mean, this guy sounds like a real winner. Yeah, great, great, great conversation, CNN. Real subject matter expert you brought on. Tell us more. Why does your sister even like Donald Trump? This was a real question. Listen to this.
12: You guys grew up in the same home, the same family, so you understand where she's coming from in a way that no one else does.
15: Yeah.
12: I mean, what do you think drew her to him?
15: Not her. Yeah. Well, my mom raised us with the idea that American exceptionalism was the correct way of looking at things, that the United States is the boss of the world.
11: My mom raised us correctly. I think that's the problem here.
15: Slavery was back then, that was normal. People weren't bad because they had slaves. And honestly, and it's like Trump wants to take all those books out of schools. He wants to rewrite history. And so
11: this guy's a Blusky conspiracy theorist. He thinks that Donald Trump is trying to erase the history of, let me see, what party was that? Oh, the Democrat Party and their affinity for slavery.
15: I think that my sister, unfortunately, didn't break out of that delusion that my mom raised us with. And
11: delusion.
15: Trump is like everything that my mom taught us to respect. So I think that's where her infatuation for Trump comes from, honestly.
11: I'm liking this Natalie Harp with every passing sentence. I like her more and more and more. So your sister was raised to believe that America is an exceptional country, to love this country, and she sees that affinity for her country in the president of the United States. So she's proud to work for him, and she's grateful that he helped save her life by virtue of the right to try, which the brother thinks means that President Trump deserves no credit whatsoever. I like this Natalie Harp. I think she's wonderful.
15: Because I don't think it's a physical attraction. Let's get real, you know? Like, personally, I don't think so.
11: I don't think she's physically attracted because Trump's ugly. Am I right? He's a very ugly person. This passes for a news segment on CNN. It's like Beavis and Butthead, you know, just getting on the air, just attacking this young woman. It's weird. I can't believe that they're estranged. I can't believe that she doesn't spend all of her time with her brother, given his terrible treatment of her. What else do we have here from him? And then, of course, because he's demonstrated his sincere love for his kin throughout the course.

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0: I love that song. It's funny. Yeah, no, it's true. The left's got a lot of fake scandals. And you may have noticed that we have multiple every week. That's part of the joke, actually. Because unlike them, we do have a sense of humor about these things. Yes, indeed. Hey, coming up on the program, the media. We're spending a lot of time spanking the media today. Another media spanking incoming. The Associated Press. They have something called AP Style. They teach journalists how to do journalism. Apparently, lying is AP Style. I've got the details from more ahead.
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6: Interesting story. 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

0: Meet the Press? Remember they had a good host at one point? I think it was Tim Russert. I think that was the last time that occurred. And then you had Chuck Todd for a while. I always marveled that Chuck Todd was the host of a major Sunday show. Didn't you, Jim? You see a guy like that, and you're like, what contest did he win for that face to appear on television on a routine basis? I was interested in that. Never got an answer to it, but he has a podcast now, of course, because everybody's got a podcast. All these people like running their sucks and not telling you anything of value. Here's Chuck Todd melting down over the fact that Todd Blanche just told Meet the Press that he's going to follow the Constitution and work for the President of the United States.
1: Here is the Attorney General of the United States. Justice is blind. Yeah, right. Partisan political rally. And then on Sunday, to my friend Kristen Welker on Meet the Press, I guess we should give Blanche credit for being honest. But given the opportunity to say something pretty simple, that the Justice Department will operate and should operate independently of the White House, he said he would not do that.
0: Well, no kidding.
1: In fact, Blanche said that the Attorney General should never make that a commitment.
0: Of course not. Why would it make that commitment? It's part of Article 2 of the Constitution. The Justice Department reports to the President of the United States, the executive branch, dum-dum.
1: No Attorney General should. What? Todd Blanche wants the Justice Department to be politicized. That's what he went on television on Sunday and said. And I know how this works. Some people are going to hear me say this and assume this is simply some sort of partisan-driven outrage about Donald Trump, that this is true DDS. Give me a fucking break.
0: Well, we are assuming that, because it is.
1: Okay? If you thought Eric Holder was too close to Barack Obama, you should be outraged. If you thought Merrick Garland was politicizing the Justice Department, you should be outraged.
0: What a neat game he's playing. Isn't this great? Heads I win, tails you lose. So basically, the left is allowed to break the law like crazy. They can use the Justice Department as a weapon in their arsenal. But if you pointed out an attempt to hold them accountable, then, oh, that's not fair. That's two wrongs don't make a right.
1: If you thought Democrats violated the traditional firewall between the White House and the Justice Department, then presumably your solution was to rebuild the f-ing firewall.
0: Oh, he's cursing now.
1: But instead, you take what you think happened, which you don't have evidence that it did. But you project.
0: Wait. You don't have evidence. How many mugshots were there of Donald Trump? How many times did Jack Smith try and haul him in the courts? The FBI did raid Mar-a-Lago. You got Big Tish James going after him in New York. Big Fat Fannie Willis going after him in Georgia. Fat Alvin Bragg, lots of fat people, going after President Trump in Manhattan on the basis of literally nothing. Novel applications of laws that have, some cases don't even exist. Going after Donald Trump? You got to be kidding me. Oh, there's no evidence he's ever been treated unfairly. Yeah, if your eyes are shut and your ears are closed and your head's buried in the sand. I'll go with the sand.
1: And you behave worse than the way you accuse the other side of behaving. You are literally burning the rest down. This idea that they did it, so now we're all going to do it. Worse, two wrongs make a right theory of government. This has been how Donald Trump has lived his life. They came after me, so I'm going after them.
0: This is such lazy analysis, too. Why does he have a podcast? I don't know. How is it doing exactly? How can he afford it? He's got some gambling website behind him as the sponsor, I think. But he's sitting there just saying two wrongs don't make a right. Okay, so wait a second. Are you admitting that a wrong had occurred against Trump? Is that what you're admitting? What are you admitting to? And fundamentally, it's always the same exact game. It's entire. Just this is the helpful tip. You ready? Filter it through the lens of how does this help Democrats? It's the only question. How does this help Democrats? Like when they were throwing Joe Biden out of the White House and people were confused, why is the media turning on Biden? I thought they were with Biden because he's a Dem. No. You're not asking the bigger question. How does this help the party? How does this help the Democrats? And the answer is they had to dispense with him. He was standing in the way of their power. Too much of a liability. Get rid of him. Supplant him with Kamala. But what about the voters? To hell with them. This is about the power of the party. Chuck Todd freaking out. Oh no, Trump's holding Democrats accountable. That's the problem. It's about the party. It's always about the party. As always, great to be with you. I'll be back with you tomorrow. Got a lot going on. Ralph Norman is going to be on my podcast, rumble.com/Vince, if you'd like to see me ask him about that race in South Carolina.
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0: clip of Abdul El-Sayed. This is the libs of TikTok in a documentary showing him directing the crew not to film his shelf that had was full of Qurans in order to keep the shot secular. Why wouldn't he want to share that? I love to share my faith. I'm a Christian, and I believe in, you know, our Lord, our Savior, Jesus Christ. By the way, backfiring big time, John Ossoff attacking a female White House staffer that works for President Trump. I mean, I don't even want to mention her name because it was such a vile, vicious, nasty attack. And the other thing Ossoff is doing, you know, by smearing his opponent, you know, one of the central questions is whether, you know, he says about his opponent, white nationalism belongs in the U.S. Senate. So Ossoff is going hardcore radical left, too. And that needs to be pointed out. Because there's probably a net advantage for Democrats in Georgia in the Senate race. But I'm telling you, you should pay attention to his voting record. He votes the same way as the DSA. Understand what you're voting for in the great state of Georgia. 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And a lot of people ask me, well, why do I say go to them first? 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
1: 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It is the official sidearm of every branch of our military. But sweet baby James and I have several Sig Sauers. Linda's got this weird P365 Rose Special Edition. I don't even know what it means. But she brags about her having a P365 Rose Special Edition club she's a member of. What is that?
2: Well, you know, I do brag about it because I'm proud of it, and you can't be in it, so it's fun to just get on your nerves a little bit about it. So it's
1: why can't I be in it?
2: Because, you know, unlike the WNBA, we know what a man is and we know what a woman is. And we've got this awesome group of women in our Rose Retreats and in our Rose Crew with this beautiful Rose script on our Sig Sauer. It's stunning. And it was developed by women who were able to work with the Sig Sauer C-suite and say, hey, this is what women need in a gun. It's easier to hold. It's got a better grip. We're able to hold it for our body type the way that women are made. It's awesome. And there's a whole Facebook crew. There's like 40,000
1: women. So you're basically discriminating
2: here
1: against men.
2: Yes.
1: You can't get the Rose Special Edition. That's what you're
2: big
1: telling
2: fan, me. Big fan of biology.
1: Well, I have my P365. It looks like a regular gun, which is the way I like them.
2: You're like, dun, dun, dun.
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0: Trump talks crypto. I'm Carmen Roberts, Fox News. President Trump is urging Congress to move forward in setting clearer rules for the cryptocurrency industry as legislation remains stalled in the Senate. He spoke to reporters today after hosting industry executives at the White House and touted some of his crypto moves, including:
1: I established the United States Strategic Bitcoin Reserve, making Bitcoin a permanent asset of the United States Treasury, which has turned out incredibly well. I also created the United States digital asset stockpile to hold custody of all other digital assets, and that's exactly what it's done. It's been amazing.
0: Democrats accused the president of using his office to enrich himself after financial disclosures showed that he earned more than $1.4 billion from crypto adventures last year. The president spoke again earlier about Iran's statement that the Strait of Hormuz is closed.
1: We have possession, complete control of the strait. I mean, outside of nuisance value, and there is nuisance value when they shoot a drone every once in a while.
0: Uncertainties of the strait are pushing crude oil prices higher. U.S. crude is up about 1% at $85.77 a barrel. The Kennedy Center tells a federal court it won't attempt to restore President Trump's name to the building before at least September 8th as a legal battle continues over the controversial name change. Opponents accuse the Trump-aligned board of defying a court order. And tragedy in Kenya, Africa. A safari helicopter crashed this morning in a remote portion of that country, killing all seven on board. U.S. State Department says five of them were Americans. Among those killed, an executive with Telemundo, the Spanish language network owned by NBC Universal, and the director of Ecuador's National Intelligence Service. 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

0: Good afternoon, everyone. It is Wednesday, over the hump day. So, yes, about a hot day, ladies and gentlemen. Welcome to the Steve Finnegan Show. Of course, this being the show where we together defend the spirit of 1776. Well, there is a lot of breaking stuff going on all over the state, and we're going to get into that. Of course, we had the primaries yesterday in Florida, Alaska, and there was, I think it was Wyoming was the other state. There was one unexpected surprise, kind of. I thought it would be a toss-up between the two communists. I mean, the Democrat. Yeah, the communists. The one that won is definitely a communist, Nixon, versus Alexander Vindman, his brother Eugene. These are the two Ukrainian-Russian spies that were traitorous to the uniform, as far as I'm concerned. They wore the same army uniform that I did. But Vindman got crushed by the communist. Chuckles, the evil clown Schumer, spent several millions of dollars to get Vindman as the Democrat communist candidate for Florida. And he lost to the Marxist communist candidate, Nixon, by a substantial margin. So I am definitely going to call the Florida race for Republicans with Senator Ashley Moody. She won quite handily. It was a little bit closer, the current sitting lieutenant governor versus Congressman Brian McDonald. The McDonald won. So we'll get a little bit into that. Then I've got some good news and some bad news considering water. Let's start here in central Arkansas for our good friends that live in Conway. Now, Conway Corp officials have moved this afternoon to place a mandatory water conservation in place. The city's water supply is Brewer Lake. And Brewer Lake, unfortunately, because of the ongoing drought and this extremely hot weather here in Arkansas that we've had, this dome of high pressure is stuck over basically Arkansas, Oklahoma, and Texas, that they're upping the phase two to phase three as far as this is now being called a serious water shortage. So under phase three restrictions that are now going into place for Conway Corp customers, they can only water their lawns once a week and only on weekends. Even number addresses may water on Saturday, and if you have an odd number address, your day to water your grass is a Sunday. Residential swimming pools, if you're getting a new pool, you cannot fill it. They are allowing customers to top off their existing pools. Now, if there are any splash pads, if you don't use recycled water, that has to be turned off. And they're asking their commercial customers to really consider using less water before they have to up it to a phase four or a phase five, which is a severe water shortage and the curtailments. Now, Conway Corp officials are saying we're going to need 5 to 6 inches of heavy rainfall to start what they're calling a meaningful recovery and move closer to a typical seasonal level for the lake at this time. However, they're saying to fully eliminate the deficit for Brewer Lake, we would need approximately 27 inches of rain right now, which would restore the lake to 330 feet. Right now, the lake is 317.2 mean sea level. Conway Corp customers, you are going to have to significantly reduce your water consumption. Now, last week for our friends up in Northwest Arkansas on KFAY, I told you that the Benton, Washington County Regional Water Authority, they were saying that people were using water almost 10,000 gallons a minute faster than their pumps could pump in new water to replace the water that was dropping. Now, they're saying that people have cooperated, that the water usage is still quite high, but you folks up there in the northwestern corner of the state have done a good job, and they're saying that you've reduced consumption by 2 to 3 million gallons of water per day, and it has allowed their storage levels to maintain a consistent level in the tanks. And they said in some cases there are small gains being made. So they're asking and urging everyone to continue to be conservative in your water usage up there in Benton and Washington counties so that they don't have to implement any stricter guidelines with that. And God knows it is extremely hot out there, folks. Now, as far as what else is going to go on, I'm going to have Captain Brad Lamb from the Arkansas State Police is going to join us this hour, and we're going to go over some of the – there's been some problems. Some kids have been – we had one here in Central Arkansas that had his foot run over at the bus stop, and so we're going to talk about the different safety measures you can take. For goodness sake, please don't pass a school bus with its lights flashing. That means little ones are getting over. And they're about to start their annual for Labor Day drive sober or get pulled over. So we'll get into that. And, of course, there was one election here in Arkansas yesterday. If you recall, State Senator Ben Gilmore, who represents District 1, he resigned and then accepted a position working in the Attorney General's office. So they had two Republicans ran for the right to run in November to replace Ben in the state Senate. And it was between Harold Wilson and Missy Wardlow. Now, you might as well just round these off. But to be precise, ladies and gentlemen, 64.95% of the vote went to Harold Wilson, and 35.05% went to Missy Wardlow. So on November 3rd for District 1, Harold Wilson will be the Republican candidate, and Tamika Butler will be the Democrats candidate. So that was the one primary. Now, folks, we're going to go to break a little bit early on the traffic because Captain Lamb is going to be calling in about a minute or two. And as soon as we come back from the as a matter of fact, Max just put up that Captain Lamb has called in already. So, Captain, we'll go with you right as soon as we come back from this traffic.
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18: We got out of Washington State, and I think a week after, state went on lockdown for COVID.
19: So then when we transitioned to Texas, it was very much so like, what are we going to do now?
18: Operation Homefront has allowed our family to make something of ourselves again in the world after the military.
19: It's completely changed the way our life is. It took us from a hopeless situation, and now we're homeowners. We have a savings account. I'm the first one to own a home out of my siblings.
0: It's story. And welcome back, everyone, to the Steve Finnegan Show here on a very warm Wednesday, August 19th. And it is my pleasure to welcome from the Arkansas State Police, Captain Brad Lamb. He is a captain here in Little Rock of the Highway Patrol Administration for the Department of Public Safety / Arkansas State Police. Captain, welcome.
20: Yeah, thank you for having me.
0: I appreciate it. So what initially prompted me to reach out to you was I saw that the state police put out a press release about all the kids in Arkansas going back out to school. And we've already had a child have his foot run over here in Little Rock. Thank God was not hurt. So you know, there's some different laws that apply to school zones and cell phones, and I want to give the listeners the opportunity to learn about this stuff. So we love to meet you state troopers, but we don't want to meet y'all when your blue lights are on behind us.
20: Well, that's not how we want to meet either. But, yeah, you know, so we've gotten accustomed to not seeing school buses throughout the summer months. And, you know, schools pick back up, and here they are every morning and afternoon. And you know, one of our biggest concerns every year is motors passing stop school buses while children are loading and unloading. You know, when you're traveling in the morning going to and from work, you know, pay attention to those buses. When you see those yellow lights come on, start slowing down, because those red lights are about to come on. When those red lights come on, that stop sign comes out, you don't have an option. You have to stop.
0: Mm-hmm.
20: And that protects our kids. You know, when that arm's extended and that stop sign's out, don't try to beat it. You know, just don't assume that you can, you know, whiz by before, you know, a child gets on or off a bus. Children can be unpredictable, especially the beginning of school year. They're excited about school. They see that bus coming and they want to rush out to the bus. You just never know what a child's going to do sometimes. So, you know, it helps to pay attention, you know, limit your cell phone, you stay off that phone, limit your distractions inside that vehicle. You can, you know, passing a stop school bus in Arkansas has a fine up to $2,500. And so they've stiffened the penalties in the last few years because we want more protections on those children.
0: Absolutely. And how many points is that on your license?
20: I believe it's at least 3 points for the first offense. You know, if an officer can prove you were you're reckless, you know, you could receive a Class A misdemeanor, which could leave you up in jail up to a year. And so these violations we take very serious, and like I said, we don't want those kids getting hurt. We want to keep them as safe as possible. And it's just not worth a few extra seconds risking a child's life.
0: Absolutely. And, you know, we've seen some of these tragedies. Now, there are some rules about cell phones. Now, Arkansas, we don't have a hands-free law, but most of us have Bluetooth-equipped vehicles. So I want to clarify with your help, on the usage of cell phones. You know, if you're hand-holding a cell phone, I think that's a violation.
20: It is. If you're in a school zone, you cannot be on your phone at all. You cannot have the headset up to your ear, Bluetooth, or anything. The only exception is in the event of emergency. And we often get asked, well, what constitutes an emergency? Well, an emergency would be something that you would call 911 for. But anybody under the age of 18 cannot be on their phone at all when they're driving a vehicle, even Bluetooth. If you're 18 to 21, you can be on the phone talking, but it has to be hands-free. And anybody over the age of 21, it doesn't necessarily have to be hands-free, although we recommend it because it's much safer. But if you're in a school zone, and that's defined as, you know, during school hours when children are present and children are outside the building, you cannot be on that phone at all for any reason other than like the one exception is an emergency.
0: Like you're calling for an ambulance or you're calling because there's an accident or whatever or fire, that's acceptable. Anything else, correct. Not acceptable.
20: That is correct.
0: And I didn't know about this with the kids, though. So, again, what was if it's a minor, because, you know, we got kids in their parents' cars, and I'm sure all their ears perked up, some of these younger drivers. Sure. Explain that again.
20: Yeah. So if you're under the age of 18 and you're driving a vehicle, you cannot be on your cell phone at all for any reason other than, like I said, the one exception to that one also is an emergency. And you can't even be Bluetooth to your car. I mean, it's zero. It cannot be on your phone at all. Okay. If you're 18 to 21, you have to be hands-free. You cannot have the phone up to your ear. It has to be completely hands-free. And then if you're over the age of 21, you can have the phone, the headset up to your ear.
0: Okay. That is, you know, good. And I mean, you do pick up experience the more you drive. So, you know, that makes perfect sense. Now,
20: absolutely.
0: So once again, you know, the lights come on, yellow lights, that means slow down, just like at an intersection with the traffic light, and red means stop. And, of course, I thought that was a great addition on the school buses where they have that mechanical arm now, because that helps the drivers see the kids too of the school buses.
20: Absolutely. So, yeah, like I said, our goal isn't to write tickets. Our goal is to get every child to school safely and get them back home at the end of the day. You know, and drivers can help us by slowing down, putting that phone down, and paying attention to those school buses. You know, one question we always get is, what if it's a divided highway where there's four lanes, two lanes in each direction? Well, what the law says is even on a divided highway, there has to be, if there's a median greater than 20 feet and you're opposite direction of the school bus, then you don't have to stop. But if it's just like a turning lane or just a four-lane highway and you meet a school bus that's got the red lights flashing, you still have to stop. Like I said, the only time you wouldn't if there's a median greater than 20 feet and it's a divided highway.
0: Okay. And you know, most of the time, I don't think we're going to see school buses on divided highways right. like that. So
20: that's correct.
0: Running down I-30 and dropping the kid off.
20: That's right.
0: Okay. So right. now it's hard to believe, because I said this on Memorial Day. I said, folks, July 4th and then Labor Day is going to be here before we know it. And we are indeed coming up on Labor Day weekend. Now, once again, the Arkansas State Police, in partnership with the U.S. Department of Transportation and the National Highway Traffic Safety Administration, has the Drive Sober or Get Pulled Over campaign.
20: Yes, sir.
0: That's going to run from August 21 through September 7th, so there'll be extra state police as well as municipal and county police patrols out.
20: Yeah, so this is a national campaign put on by the National Highway Traffic Safety Administration, and it's an encouragement to the public to, you know, make them aware of the dangers of drinking and driving. Like I said, state police will be working with our local agencies, cities and counties, stepping up enforcement, working saturation patrols, things like that to really look for those impaired drivers. You know, I often get the question, what's the difference between a DUI and a DWI? And a DUI is for anybody under the age of 21 that has an alcohol concentration of 0.02 to 0.07. And DWI is for anybody that's above a 0.08. You can still be a minor and be DWI if your blood alcohol concentration is a 0.08 or higher. But that's the often question we get, what's the difference between the two? But you know, we have a lot of different rideshare programs out there now. You know, it's just not worth the risk of getting behind the wheel if you're impaired. And we encourage you to call a friend or have a plan beforehand, know what you're going to do to be able to get home and get home safely, because one mistake can ruin your family's life and also somebody else's family's life.
0: Yes. And unfortunately, you know, it's usually the victim is not the intoxicated person. It's the other driver. I don't know why it works out that way. Maybe because they're drunk and not and they're more relaxed, I guess, if you will.
20: But, right. Yeah.
0: So
20: it seems the victims, you know, are the ones that, you know, that have the most injuries.
0: Yes. And now one thing that's come up recently, and I know we didn't talk about, you know, this as part of our planning, but it just like occurred to me on the pit maneuvers. I know they have a tactical intervention name for it now that the state police will do to terminate a pursuit so people don't get hurt. I thought that was, because I had one listener one time, it was one of my female listeners, texted and said, Steve, I wasn't sure, you know, because there's people impersonating cops to pull over. She was in a more rural area, and it was an unmarked car. Sure. So if you could offer some advice again, what I said was put your hazard lights on and dial 911 and keep going. So at least if it's really a cop, they know that you know they're behind you, but you're scared. So any advice you have would be appreciated.
20: Yeah, so recently we just put out a PSA, and you can find it on our Facebook page where we talk about this very incident. And, you know, what we encourage you to do if you feel unsafe is, A, reduce your speed and either put on your turn signal or your hazard lights, and then call 911 and let them know, hey, I've got somebody behind me. I'm not sure if it's a police officer. And then, you know, they'll be able to tell you, hey, that is a police officer, or, you know, we need to send somebody your way, things like that. But that would be our recommendation.
0: Yes. Now, that music means that we've already come to the end of the segment, Cap. So I appreciate you being on. Radio time goes by fast, but we'll get you back on again in the future.
20: All right. Thanks for having me.
0: Thank you very much for being with us. There he goes, everyone. Captain Brad Lamb from the Arkansas State Police. All righty. I will be back after the bottom of the hour news on KARN and KFAY. This is the Steve Finnegan Show.
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0: Unfortunate thing, like we were just talking about with Captain Lamb, accidents happen every day here in Arkansas, whether it's on a freeway or an interstate or a local highway or a rural highway or a city or county street. 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And I want to share that peace of mind with you, my listeners. Any type of accident or you're injured through somebody's negligence on their property or a boating accident, any of these things, you need to call the Minton Law Firm. And ladies and gentlemen, it's very easy to do that. You just have to dial the sevens. That's your local area code and 777-7777, or you get them online at justinmintonlaw.com. Trial lawyer of the year, former insurance adjuster turned attorney, so he's been involved on both sides of this issue. And the insurance companies, you know, they make more money. The less they pay out, the more profit they make, and that's what they want. So you need to have Justin and his team on your side. Once again, anywhere in the state, dial the sevens, your local area code, and then 777-7777. All righty. Welcome back, everyone, to the Steve Finnegan Show. Now, I said we had some issues that I want to discuss, and ironically, a couple of you listeners have texted in on that. So I want to begin with let's go to yesterday to Florida. It was a very interesting turnout. Now Angie Nixon is a current state representative there in Florida. She's also the lunatic that went into the House chambers with zero decorum and started screaming through a bullhorn, and was censured by her colleagues for her unprofessional conduct. Now, this person wants to abolish ICE completely, an immediate amnesty for anybody here illegally in our country. And they're going to try to put them on welfare. And ladies and gentlemen, it's like we've been talking about this. Our country can't afford this right now. And people have to come here legally. I remember, it's like I said, my last two people to come from Ireland was my great-grandmother Alice on my dad's side and my great-grandfather Daniel. That is a popular name in the family. Dylan on my mother's side. And they had jobs lined up. It's like one got off the boat, went through Ellis Island, and then the next thing he was working as a fire tender, of course, back in those days, locomotives for the freight railroads and for the passenger railroads had coal-burning steamers. And they got busy and went to work. And there was no welfare at that time. And if you came here, you could not become a ward of the state, or they sent you back to your home country. So this is why I say, you know, right now we're 76 days out to the November 3rd general election. Now, some states, and I'm against this, we talked about this on previous shows where we had to ask the listeners, and people would write in and text in what their thoughts were. So I'm going to ask you that. what do you think about the communist takeover of the Democrat Party that's going on? Now, there's another interesting breaking news development that I'm going to get to in just a moment. But the other thing that kind of I found shocking about Angie Nixon, of course, she's taking the socialist position that biological men that are suffering from mental illness, gender dysphoria, that's a mental illness, think they should play in a female's sporting league. And the WNBA is getting completely shredded on that account. There was a mother and daughter that spent $1,000 for courtside seats, and they had on their shirt X and XY, and they were made to cover them, and now the league is having to backtrack on all of this. And that's why this is the most consequential midterm elections in the history of this republic, because they come in and they're not paying Social Security that we've been paying all our lives, and Social Security is on the verge of bankruptcy by, like I said, the fourth quarter of 2032. Now, I know there are listeners that are in the audience, this large audience now, and I'm grateful to you all for listening, that are on Social Security. Now, I ask you, how would a 21 to 25% reduction in Social Security affect your lifestyle? I know there are a lot of people that they count on Social Security to pay their bills, either rent. Hopefully, if you have a house, you have the mortgage paid off by the time you retire and get on Social Security. But to keep the lights on, the gas bill, your car, gasoline for your car or diesel, all this other stuff. And we can't afford this. So I am going to say that I do believe that Ashley Moody will win the race in Florida for the U.S. Senate. Now, Abdul El-Sayed is the communist, Democrat socialist, Islamo-fascist running for the U.S. Senate in Michigan right now. And they put out a poll. Of course, it comes from MSLSD that said Abdul El-Sayed is currently ahead of Mike Rogers in the latest poll. Now, I told you how the other polling company lied. They had given Karen Bass a 17-point lead over the communist insurgent that came from behind to replace Spencer Pratt on the ticket. And then, of course, they were lying about Francesca Hong, the also communist that was trying to become governor of Wisconsin. So now you got this Abdul El-Sayed in the latest poll said he is leading the Republican candidate Mike Rogers by 7 points. And I wanted to tell you about that before I give you this next little piece. Now, Abdul Sayed's mother, Fatar Ekini, worked for the Islamic American Relief Agency. This is where Muslims, and I'm not indicting all Muslims with this, where they were giving money that was being collected here in the U.S. and it was going out and overseas, and they were funding some terrorist groups, some associated with Osama bin Laden, some with Hamas, which, of course, Hamas was the terrorist that attacked Israel on October 7th. And did some horrific things, raping, murdering people, putting babies inside of ovens, and all these terrible things that the fake news media never talks about. So what are your thoughts, ladies and gentlemen? Do you see this as perilous as I do on where our country is headed? I'll take your calls or your text messages, 501-403-5276, the American Leak Detection text and phone in line. And we will take them as soon as we come back from this traffic break.
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38: You were supposed to have foot baths at the airport. I was like, what a nice feature. They're going to add foot baths for Jim. No, I'm just kidding. It wasn't for Jim. It was for Islamic travelers. Like, what? What's even happening? Anyway, they scrapped the plans for that. That was the news.

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9: They say 40 is the new 20, and that's because guys in their 40s, 50s, and 60s are walking around with testosterone levels of their 20s. If you want the energy, drive, and libido of your younger self, then go to Synergen X Testosterone and weight loss like thousands of other men have done all over Arkansas and all over the USA, for those that are tuned in online already have. 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All right, welcome back, everyone. We're talking about the communist takeover of the Democrat Party. And some people said, you know, have texted in, said, Steve, oh my goodness, how could a communist like Nixon get elected in the free state of Florida? Well, because the Democrats were discouraged enough statewide, I suppose, not to turn out. Now, there was some surprises. Debbie Blabbermouth Schultz beat off a Democrat socialist challenger. And she was told, and this was racist itself, that she shouldn't run for, because, you know, they redistricted Florida. And the district she's in now is more black and more conservative, Republican African-Americans. And she won. And then Jacob Moscovich, who is one of the Democrats that has had the guts to stand up against the Democrat communist, he crushed his opponent. In the race, but not so much on the Senate level. And like we're talking about Abdul Muhammad El-Sayed, what's your thoughts on all this? 501-403-5276. You can text in or phone in, and we're going to take our first caller of the day, CJ, calling in from Cabot. How you doing today, CJ?
10: I'm good. How are y'all?
9: I am pretty good. How about what's your thoughts on this one?
10: Well, so I wanted to make a point. You made a comment that you're not trying to indict all Muslims.
9: That's true.
10: And
9: I'm not.
10: And I that's very noble of you, and I understand the sentiment, because not everybody of one religion is the same thing. But that being said, the Muslim religion

0: teaches them to not assimilate to the country they quote unquote invade. And they are literally invading this country and trying to overpopulate the majority in order to make it their country. So at that being said, I just wanted to make that statement. I wanted you to respond to it, but I'll make it quick and I'll.
1: No, that's okay. Now stay with me for a second. I don't mind responding. And the reason why
0: I was just going to hang up and let you respond or whatever. Whatever you want to do is fine.
1: Well, in case you have a question further, you know, I've been in Muslim countries. It's like I said, I went to Iraq after retirement from the Army. There's some things I can talk about and there's some things I cannot. But I can tell you one of the things I was doing was working with the governor of Anbar province, who was a Muslim. And I've shared this. Governor Rashad and I were having a conversation while we were driving from Baghdad back to Anbar. Fallujah and Ramadi were in Anbar province where the heaviest fighting took place. And the governor and I were going back to Ramadi together. And we went by some children that were on the side of the road and they were selling gasoline, water, dates, and everything. And I guess they aged about 8 or 9, probably to about 15 or 16. And I'll never forget the governor was sitting in the front seat with the driver, and I was sitting in the back seat with the other bodyguard. And he turned around and he said, "Stephen, my friend, I want to ask you a question." And I said, "Sure, Governor." He said, "If we were in the United States right now," he said, "did you see all those children on the side of the road?" I said, "I did, sir." He said, "Where would those children be if we were in the U.S., Stephen?" And I said, "Well, that's a obviously rhetorical question, Governor." I said, "If we were in the U.S., those children would be in school right now getting an education." And he looked at me and he said, "That is precisely right." And he said, "If you don't help me get these kids back in school," he said, "that's our next generation of terrorists, because they're going to be completely uneducated and then indoctrinated." And that was coming straight from this man who grew up in that culture in Iraq. And he was an engineer by trade, so a well-educated man. And I have friends in Saudi. You know, I have my one Saudi friend because, Catholic and Protestant churches or synagogues are not allowed in Saudi Arabia because that's the official title of the monarchy in Saudi Arabia is King of the Kingdom and Keeper of the Two Mosques in Mecca and Medina. And my Saudi friend said, "Steve, I know you go to church every Sunday back in the States. Can I give you a ride on Sunday morning over to Bahrain, and there was an opportunity for me to go to Mass over there?" So they respected the fact that they knew I was a religious person and wanted to go to church. So that's why I said it's not everyone. Now, these radical lunatics.
0: And I didn't mean, I wasn't trying to attack you with my statement.
1: Oh, no. I didn't take it that way whatsoever. But I've also told the story of my friend Muhammad, and I keep his. I'll never use Muhammad's last name. And of course, Muhammad is like Stephen or Daniel or John, is popular over here. Muhammad is in the Muslim world. And that man would have died either trying to save me or next to me if something had happened when we were over there, because my Arabic was limited and still is. And he was from Egypt, the same way that Abdul al-Sayed's people were from Egypt. But Muhammad came here with his wife legally in the 70s, and they never imposed their will or anything on that. Now, he goes to the mosque and prays Friday, but, you know, he was very respectful. And
0: everybody should have freedom of religion, and I agree with that 100%.
1: And that was my next point.
0: the point I was trying to make is, I don't know if everybody's aware, but there is a compound going in Little Rock.
1: I broke the story in April.
0: I must have missed that episode, but I listen as much as I can.
1: Yeah.
0: But that being said, how do we know if these are good, just good-hearted, practicing religious people, whether they be Christian or whatever else.
1: Well, I will tell you what absolutely concerned me, and this goes to the mayor of Little Rock, who you know I refer to, Frank Scott Jr., as Mayor Mayhem, because he has sowed mayhem in this city since he's been here. Well, I'll give you an example. On the Muslim holiday in the spring, he took over War Memorial Stadium, and they were playing the Muslim call to prayer over the loudspeakers with this very group.
0: And they don't do that in their own countries. They don't get out in the middle of the street and pray in their own countries.
1: Absolutely not.
0: They don't rent stadiums to do it. They are trying to impose their will through their religious beliefs in America, and their religious beliefs tell them to not assimilate to any country they go in. Their religious beliefs tell them to pretty much breed to overtake and outnumber the people that live there.
1: Well,
0: and they tell you that openly. And the good Muslims, you know, they don't necessarily take that to heart, but
1: they don't.
0: There's enough that do take that to heart, that it is a issue that we need to deal with.
1: Well, you raised the very point.
0: Immigration and the border wall.
1: Yeah, these uneducated Somalis and others that Obama started and led into this country is of great concern to me. And then my cousin, the imbecile Joe Biden, how many of them came through our southern border? And think about this one for a second, CJ. Who paid for them to get from the Middle East or elsewhere to cross that southern border? Think about that one.
0: The United States taxpayer.
1: No, it wasn't, but I have to.
0: AID.
1: Yeah, I got to go because we're out of time. Folks, I'll be back after the news.
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0: You know, ladies and gentlemen, I declared months ago, that the woke right was pretty much dead. They were busy online. I told you that it's toxic there. It's toxic on X. It's toxic on Facebook. It's just toxic on the internet. It's a cesspool. That doesn't mean there aren't some good people, but the vast majority are not. I don't even know if the vast majority are actually people, Mr. Producer. But the lowest of the low lives, they're there all day long. All day long, because that's where they get to be seen and heard. As moronic and vile as so many of them are. Tucker Carlson is done. All the rest of these people are done. Matt Gaetz is done. They're all done. They live online. Now, again, there's some good people you might want to follow online, but there's some people you might want to block because they're not good for your mental health or anything else. That's what was demonstrated in part in Florida last night, as people have picked up on, and I'm glad they have. That is, real Americans, normal Americans, patriotic Americans, all Republicans, for the most part, and conservatives are not interested in what's going on with the woke right and the anti-Semitism. They are patriots.
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1: Intel, and of course, Israel and Israel's intel. Netanyahu apparently didn't tell Trump this in their fateful February meeting in the White House situation. What's that? Assessing that, blah, blah, blah, that it would take 1 year, perhaps three. Where's this guy getting this stuff? It would take 1 year, perhaps three. But let's go on. What does this have to do with my proposal anyway, Mr. Producer? Arming the Iranian people and taking out their major infrastructure? I don't know. I'm like two-thirds of the way through. I've got to take a break, but we'll finish with this guy. Just to show, this is the regurgitation of crap that's been out there. So what he did is he basically cut and paste. He went through and he saw, okay, Israel's being accused of this, Netanyahu's accused of this, Mossad's accused of that, this one's accused of this, this is accused of that, and he kind of cut and pastes it together. This isn't a smart guy. This isn't independent thinking or analysis. You can get this from Tucker Carlson. You can get this from Matt Gaetz. You can get this from the dumbest people out there. And now he's among them. But it's worse than that. If he's the same John Schindler who I saw as I was trying to figure out who this guy is, he's got a problem. If it's the same John Schindler, of course. If it's not, then he doesn't. Perhaps he's got the problem of this, what he wrote. It's barely coherent. It's not coherent. It's barely literate. And this guy was on our payroll and was at the NSA. I'll be right back.
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11: 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I'm like, they don't even want James Carville. Former advisor Teslin Pagaro to Bernie Sanders, urging James Carville to follow through on his threat, telling Fox News, get out, Jim. 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

0: Now it is. 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Wow. You tell me we only have an hour left, Mr. Producer? Ooh, baby. All right. Well, we do have a lot to get to. A lot of stuff that I think will be interesting to you. Now, Harry Enten, the CNN data analyst, he says DSA candidates are winning, and not just in the northeastern blue states. I would actually differ with that. They're winning in some areas outside of the Northeast and outside of the far West, but again, in very blue areas. Now, they might say, well, they won statewide for this nomination, this real nut job, and she is, as a Democrat. Okay, well, they run against Vindman. Now, Vindman is hated by everybody in all parties, isn't he? So that's not exactly a test, Vindman. Now, I think she's running for the Senate, if I'm correct about that. But she's running against a very powerful individual who's currently the senator. So I'm not that worried about that, even though every one of these fights have to be fought. You know, like you're way behind. They must be fought that way. But we have some weak spots, apart from the DSA. Believe it or not, in Ohio, in Iowa, in Alaska, in Texas.
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